0: day. The federal government has commenced consultation on legislative reforms to the Australian National University Act. In a statement, Education Minister Jason Clare says the proposed reforms would modernise the ANU Act and strengthen accountability, representation, appointment processes and institutional culture. Just yesterday, the university appointed a new chancellor to replace Julie Bishop, who resigned in May amid multiple inquiries into ANU's governance. Legislation to update the ANU Act will be introduced to federal Parliament later this year. New research shows nearly one in two Australian women living with female-specific health conditions are also battling significant mental health challenges. Nearly half of endometriosis sufferers reported depression and anxiety. Among those with polyendocrine metabolic ovarian syndrome, formerly known as PCOS, 47% reported depression and 39% anxiety. Report co-author Professor Bronwyn Graham says the health sector needs to respond to the full psychological impact of the conditions.
1: For women with endometriosis, we see elevated rates not only of depression and anxiety, but also autism, OCD, ADHD, premenstrual dysphoric disorder, and suicide or self-harm.
0: Today marks the 60th anniversary of one of the most significant battles fought by Australians in the Vietnam War. On the 18th of August 1966, the Royal Australian Regiment defeated North Vietnamese and Viet Cong troops in the Long Tan rubber plantation. 18 Australians were killed and 24 wounded, the highest number of casualties in any one engagement in the war. On the Vietnamese side, at least 245 were killed, an estimated 350 wounded and 3 captured. Turning to sport, in tennis, Alex de Minaur is through to the round of 16 at the Cincinnati Open after a straight sets win over Arthur Ferry this morning. Rinki Hijikata's third round match is scheduled to get underway shortly. And in the NRLW, Canterbury Bankstown Bulldogs forward Tamika Jones and Brisbane Broncos prop Brianna Clarke have both accepted two-match bans.
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5: 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A lot has happened to me and it makes me feel sad. A stranger came and told me I couldn't live at home anymore. They said I needed to go somewhere else so I would be safe. I moved to lots of different homes and schools. I had no friends. School was hard. I couldn't do my homework because I was the dumb kid. But then something awesome happened. I was put with a new family and I started to feel better. I had my own bedroom and my tummy was full all the time. They hug me, and I like how at dinner time we sit down and eat together. I can ask about anything I want. I have lots of fun now. 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
2: Hello, I'm Laura Devoy. The Coalition Party Room is expected to tick off on amendments to Labor's gambling legislation, but reports suggest some members are considering crossing the floor. The amendments include a review of the legislation after 3 years, an opt-out register for gambling advertisements, and changing the time of broadcast restrictions to begin at 5 a.m. Liberal Senator Anne Ruston earlier this morning said she hopes the Party Room supported the amendments, which could be introduced to Parliament later today. Meantime, Wesley Mission says Australians should not have to opt out of gambling ads. It's instead proposed an opt-in model. In a statement, CEO Reverend Stu Cameron says Australians should not have to take action to avoid gambling advertising. He said protection from harm should be the default, not something people have to sign up for. The federal government has downplayed the National Australia Bank's claims rents could rise by nearly a third over the next 2 years. The bank has warned of a 30% rise in rent in Sydney and Melbourne, with property investors no longer able to negatively gear their newly purchased homes. Treasurer Jim Chalmers says the bank failed to consider a range of factors in its assessment of Labor's tax reforms. Labor frontbencher Andrew Charlton told the ABC negative gearing arrangements will continue for the majority of existing rentals.
3: The tax changes only came in a few months ago. And so 99% of the properties that people will be in at the moment are grandfathered. There's no change to the tax arrangements on existing properties.
2: Today marks the 60th anniversary of one of the most significant battles fought by Australians in the Vietnam War. David Wilson has more.
4: On the 18th of August 1966, the Royal Australian Regiment was running low on ammunition when it took on North Vietnamese and Viet Cong troops in the Long Tan rubber plantation. Supported by artillery from the New Zealand Army and helicopters from the Royal Australian Air Force, the 6th Battalion defeated the enemy in torrential rain. 18 Australians were killed and 24 wounded. On the Vietnamese side, at least 245 were killed and an estimated 350 wounded. Today also marks Vietnam Veterans Day. Of the more than 60,000 Australians who served in the war, 524 lost their lives.
2: Women's use of performance and image-enhancing drugs carries a distinct set of risks to men, yet little is known about their impact on female bodies. A report published in the Drug and Alcohol Review identified risks to women, including virilising effects, hormonal disruption, and changes to menstrual and reproductive health. But the authors say even the most recent clinical guidelines were focused on research that had been done on men. The study found the responsibility for harm reduction and care coordination was being shifted on to the women themselves rather than clinicians. A study has found feral water buffalo are having disastrous impacts on northern long-necked turtles in the tropical wetlands off the Top End. Researchers from Charles Darwin University examined buffalo in the Arafura Swamp Indigenous Protected Area in Arnhem Land and modelled the impacts on the habitats used by the turtle. Feral water buffalo are considered ecosystem engineers, which is a term for species that create, significantly modify, maintain or destroy a habitat. The researchers found during the flooded phase, changes to the habitat caused by the buffalo. Food availability was reduced, which affected reproductive success of the turtles. Turning to sport, Carlton has formally appointed Josh Fraser as head coach of its AFL team. The 44-year-old took over as interim coach after the club parted ways with Michael Voss in May. Since then, the Blues have won 10 games, lost 2, and had 1 draw.
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0: It's all here right in the heart of Bankstown. 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

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It's that easy. You can listen anytime, anywhere. And if you miss one of our shows, you can catch up whenever it suits you. The aim of Livin' Local is to keep you informed about the wonderful people, community groups, events and local stories that make our area such a great place to live. I hope you've all had a fantastic weekend and are settling back into the working week okay. Happy Tuesday to everyone out there who's listening at the office today. I had a great weekend myself. It was a little bit damp on the weekend, so we weren't able to exercise on Saturday morning, so we just went and had coffee. Well, why not? Saturday afternoon, I got to go to my niece's kitchen tea, which she's getting prepared to get married in late September. So that was a lovely afternoon hanging out with some beautiful women that mean a lot to Abby. So a shout out to Abby today. That was lovely. And then on Sunday, I went to church as usual with my church family down at Beverly Hills. But then I jumped on a train and went into the city and caught up with some old school friends, which was also very lovely. We had a high tea. So I had a great weekend, feeling very relaxed and ready to get into this week that we're in. You know, we really are blessed to live in such a wonderful part of Sydney. We're surrounded by beautiful parks and the Georges River with so many lovely picnic spots where we can spend quality time with family and friends. As many as of you know, I enjoy getting out and exercising in our local parks, and I never ever take that for granted, just how fortunate we are to have these spaces right on our doorstep. What I love most, though, is the incredible community spirit that we have here. There are so many groups bringing people together and supporting our community. Groups like Padstow Rotary, the Chester Hill Library Book Club, East Hills Men's Shed, the Seniors Hub at Coffee Haven through Padstow Community Care, Panania Run Club, the amazing Just One More Road, the Bankstown Community Transport Men's Group, our local Scout groups, just to name a few. No matter your age or ability, there's something for everyone, from young children right through to our senior community. It's one of the things that makes living here so special. If you're involved in a local community group that you'd like more people to hear about, I'd love to hear from you. So you can email me at rlblivinlocal@gmail.com or just shoot me through a message through Live and Local Ruth Labar on Facebook or Instagram. Coming up on today's show, I'll be chatting with Anaya and Lena, who are from a local high school. They are a team of three girls who took first place in the National Universal Robotics Challenge Advanced Secondary Schools Division. These brilliant young women outperformed a fiercely competitive field of all-boy teams. Their elite leadership, unshakable resilience, and pure technical talent to claim the top spot. And now they're participating at the 2026 Universal Robotics Challenge Advanced Secondary Schools Python Division. You can hear all about that. They are officially headed to Osaka with their parents, and I'm really looking forward to bringing you that conversation. I'll also be sharing the latest local news, including council updates, community events, general police news, and other stories from around our area that you won't want to miss. And of course, there'll be plenty of great music along the way. And to start the show off, because I've got some empowered, strong women coming in this morning, I'm going to play Taylor Swift, and here's a double shot from Taylor.

0: That was the amazing Taylor Swift with You Need to Calm Down. And before that was The Man. And they were both released off the album Lover from 2019. We'll be right back after these sponsor and community announcements to hear from Anaya and Lena. So stay with me. 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
2: The delivery of a baby is a positive event for many parents, but for some it can be a mixed experience or even very negative, resulting in physical or psychological injuries with lasting negative impacts on their lives. Birth trauma impacts roughly 1 in 3 birthing parents across Australia. We caught up with Amy Dawes, CEO of the Australasian Birth Trauma Association, and asked about some of the signs that parents should be aware of that might indicate they need some help and support following a birth.
3: Those symptoms can include things like hypervigilance, being overly cautious about the baby. It's like really very normal to be wanting to check on the baby, but if that's impacting your quality of life, we also experience things like trying to avoid certain situations, reminders of the birth. That's particularly something that we see in fathers and non-birthing parents. The nightmares, even triggers by smell, and this can go really far beyond that sort of initial 6 weeks where parents may go and see their GP. But these symptoms are carrying on long after that initial period and can really impact their quality of life and their ability to parent.
2: For more information about birth trauma or birth-related trauma, and to access a range of resources and peer-to-peer support, visit birthtrauma.org.au.
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when they're interstate and overseas. Special shout out to Carly from Revesby South and Nadine and Anita, if you are listening as well. Sally in Melbourne, Ted over in Putney, Pete in Perth and Ian listening in Ballina. Thanks so much for tuning in. 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And to everyone listening locally from East Hills to Auburn, Milperra to Greenacre, Padstow Heights to and everyone in between, a very warm welcome to you. Thank you for spending part of your day with me. Don't forget, if you've missed one of my interviews, just easier than ever to catch up, simply go to the Connect FM website, find Live and Local, and select the week that you want to listen to. It's as easy as that. Now, let's get back to today's show. I love bringing you people from our community who are making a difference to our community and doing awesome things. I'll be speaking with Anaya and Lena about their love for robotics shortly. But first, here is a song that they chose for me to play, and it's called Color Your Night, and it's by Azumi Takahashi.

0: What a lovely song that was. That's Colour Your Night by Izumi Takahashi, and it is from the video game Persona 3 Reload and was released in 2006. So in the studio today, I have Anaya and Lena. Welcome to the show today, girls.
1: Thank you so much for having us.
0: Oh, it's absolutely my pleasure to have you here today. Now, I always love to ask my guests a song that they like, and you chose Colour Your Night. Tell me a little bit about why.

0: you chose that song.
1: So Color Your Night comes from a video game called Persona 3. This song was like special to us because in our first year of robotics, we had a robot that had a sticker of a character from Persona 3.
2: It was generally like the sticker, it didn't really have a purpose. It was just kind of there and it became iconic. Like, we couldn't see the robot without the sticker. So, I don't know, the song just kind of reminded us of our first year of robotics because
0: of
2: the video game.
0: That is an excellent answer, and I love the fact that you chose that song because of that sticker. That's very, very special. So just tell me a little bit about yourself. First of all, Anaya, you tell me a little bit about yourself.
2: Yep, so I go to an all-girls school with Lena, and I've been in robotics for 3 years, so I started in year 8, and since then I found a passion for STEM and just generally, like, I've been trying to explore that that field a lot more and to gain, like, experience in that field.
0: Sounds like you're getting a great opportunity there to do that.
2: Yeah.
0: And what about you, Lena?
1: So, school, I never really saw myself, like, doing robotics. So, just as Anaya said, we both go to an all-girls school. And in year 8, I never really saw myself being in robotics or any kind of, like, STEM field. However, like, when I saw the building aspects, that kind of sparked something.
0: Yeah, that's cool.
1: Yeah.
0: That's how it should be. I love that. So the school gave you opportunities to do robotics. How does that work? Like, people who are listening are probably my age or different varied ages. When we were at school, we did, you know, maths, English, basic science, you know. You girls are doing robotics. Is that a club that you do or is it part of the curriculum?
2: Yep, so it's an extracurricular. Now, the thing is, in year 9, we do have robotics lessons in year 9 that are mandatory. However, it's not really a part of the curriculum itself, so to say. It's just kind of something our school implemented because of how like successful the robotics program seemed to be in our school. But generally, it's an extracurricular that we both joined.
0: So you do it after school? At lunchtime?
2: We do it before school.
0: Before school. Now I'm going to ask you girls, what actually is robotics? In the most sort of basic way. I know it's hard for you to sort of dumb it down because you're very smart, but please just tell us what it is.
2: Of course. So to start off, robotics is kind of like, I'll just start by saying that robotics is all around us. So all the machinery you see, everything that like moves mechanically, you could say that it's really like tied into robotics. It's very like heavily related, right? So robotics is all around us, like I said. So with cars, for example, or automatic doors, elevators, those types of things. So what we actually do in robotics is that we create robots, essentially, where we use programming, coding, and like these, like, we design a robot like physically as well, right? So after we make a design, we will be like, okay, how can we make this move? That's where coding and programming comes in, where with coding we'll actually like write up like, oh, you have to do this and this. And when it comes down to programming, we will test it and we will see if it actually works the way we want it to work, and based on that we'll keep on fixing the robot until it does what we tell it to do.
0: Wow. Have you got anything to add to that, Lena?
1: I think she covered everything.
0: Everything, really. So what made you actually get into it? Like, it's an unusual thing to get into, right? So tell me, what was the spark?
1: All right. So back in year 8, which was 2 years ago, nearly 3 now, our then robotics teacher was up on the stage talking about robotics and like promoting it to like younger years. And then she mentioned, if you win top 3, you'll be eligible to compete in the Universal Robotics Challenge World Finals in Japan.
0: Wow. So that was your incentive. What about yours, Anaya?
2: I came into the school later into the year, and I wasn't there for when our teacher was giving a speech about robotics. But when I came, Lena approached me and she was like, oh, do you want to join our team? And I was like, oh, like, okay, because they had a free spot and they needed one more person to join them. So I was like, all right. And then later on as well, there was another assembly in which, like, I think back in that year there was, or maybe the year before that, I'm not entirely sure, but there were other girls from our school as well who were going overseas for the competition. And I saw them and I was like, oh, this is like actually really cool. So I'm like really excited to start this like robotics journey as well. And like, I looked to them, and I was like, I aspire to be them.
0: So you were sort of looking up to those older girls who were doing it at that time. That's a nice thing too. So tell me about the competition that you entered.
2: So last year we competed in the national finals of the Universal Robotics Challenge in Sydney. It was hosted in Olympic Park at ACPU, and there we designed a whole robot. Like throughout the year we troubleshooted it and we made sure that it was working fine, and based on that we went into the final competition and we just did our best. We were like, you know what, we've practiced hard for this, and eventually we ended up winning. And that
0: you
2: was
0: won it.
2: Yeah, we won the national competition.
0: That was the nationals, not yep. just New South Wales, that was yep. all across Australia. Well, congratulations, that's a huge, massive achievement, girls.
2: Yep.
0: So what's next?
2: Next, that means we are eligible to now compete in Osaka, Japan for the Universal Robotics World Finals.
0: Guess what, Lena? You got your opportunity to go to Japan.
1: Yeah.
0: How amazing. So three girls, there's three of you that are going.
2: Yep.
0: That's incredible. And do you know how many places from around the world are going to be at that competition?
2: I'm not sure how many. I'm pretty sure that last year there was France, Hong Kong, Bangladesh, maybe Korea.
0: Wow.
2: Yeah.
0: So lots of countries competing, and you're going over to represent Australia.
2: Yep.
0: That's an incredible achievement, girls. So much excitement. So when is that happening?
2: That is going to be happening on the 19th of September, the final competition. So we're still working on our robot and making sure that we can give our best shot at the competition.
0: Absolutely. So what's this Python division? What's that?
2: So the Python division, essentially that just means that we have to use the Python programming language in order to run our robot. So the instructions that we give to our robot, they have to be in the Python language.
0: I didn't know that Python spoke.
2: Oh, no, that's not the case. What I meant by that was that Python is the most difficult language to give our instructions to the robot. So the robots don't speak, right? But we're telling the robot that you have to do this, this, and this. So if we tell it lift an arm, it'll lift an arm. We have to tell it in the Python language, which is quite complex.
0: Right, and that coding is quite complex. So you're the only all-girls school that are doing the Python language?
1: Yes.
2: Yep.
0: That's amazing. That's incredible. So obviously it costs money to get to Japan, girls. You're doing lots of chores around the house to earn some extra pocket money.
1: Yeah.
0: Try to do that. Yeah, that's good. Also too, if there are any businesses out there interested in helping these girls get to this incredible opportunity of a competition over in Osaka, Japan, you can email info@edutechaustralia.com to get information on how to help pay for entry fees or plane tickets for the girls to get there, and they'll be able to send you in the right direction if that's the case. So girls, September is coming up very, very soon, so I hope that there's some people out there that can help you out. And in the meantime, keep practicing and keep working hard on your robots and make it be the best in the world. How amazing would that be?
2: Yeah, we're aiming to get on the podium, so yep.
0: Well, I really hope that we get to see photos of that. So thank you both for coming in today. I really appreciate your time today.
2: All right. Thank you so much. Thank we you. Enjoyed being on the show.
1: Yes.
0: Wow. Aren't they amazing? Such inspiring young girls who are off to a tournament in Japan. And if anyone is interested in sponsoring these girls, please just reach out to me and I can pass you on to the right people. 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Very inspirational young girls, and robotics is the future. 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
1: 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Canterbury Bankstown Council is currently seeking community feedback on its draft Code of Meeting Practice 2026. This code sets the rules for how council meetings are conducted and includes important provisions relating to transparency, accountability, live streaming and public participation. If you have views on how council meetings should operate, including whether the public forum should also be live streamed and recorded, and whether meeting recordings should remain publicly available after the meeting, I encourage you to take a few minutes to have your say. This is an opportunity for residents to help shape how council conducts its business and engages with the community. So you can have your say here at haveyoursay.cbcity.nsw.gov.au draft code meeting practice. Submissions close on the 26th of August. I've included, there's a template if you want to go onto the Facebook page and have a look at that, but you need to contact them before the 26th of August. I think this is an important one. If you want to see how council meetings are run, it would be great to have the live recordings so you can watch it live. And I still think that they should be there after the event as well, because not everyone can sit at home on a Tuesday night and watch council meetings. But surely, if you're interested, you'd be able to have a look the next day. So that's what this draft Have Your Say is all about. So if you're interested in doing that, hop online and do that. And if you can't find that link, just go to the Canterbury Bankstown Council website and just put in Have Your Say draft code meeting practice and it should come up. Here's a great song. It's by a band that I love who I did get to see at the Enmore a couple of years ago. I didn't get to see them at the Opera House not long ago. Steph did though. But here is the Gang of Youths, and the song is What Can I Do When the Fire Goes Out?

0: That was Gang of Youths with What Do I Do When the Fire Goes Out, and that was released in 2017 off the album Go Farther in Darkness, and it was a fantastic album. Love it. Love the Gang of Youths, and I love Australian music. We're so blessed to have some great Aussie bands around, don't we? Something to read out. We get media releases from lots of places. This one is from Fire Rescue New South Wales. Crews returned to the scene of a recent home fire tragedy at Wylie Park in Sydney's southwest to provide residents with important safety advice. A couple and their 16-year-old son were killed on July 29 when a fire broke out in a granny flat at the home at the rear of the home at Cornelius Street. It was very, very sad. It was all in the media. An investigation by Fire Rescue New South Wales and police investigators has determined the family could not escape the intense flames at the front door, the only available exit. The cause of the blaze remains undetermined at the time. The firefighters were joined by Fire Rescue New South Wales Commissioner Jeremy Futrell as they door-knocked homes in the area, offering to inspect properties for dangers, discuss fire escape plans with residents, and make sure smoke alarms are installed and in good working order. Quotes attributed to Fire Rescue New South Wales Commissioner Futrell: "It's devastating for three people to have died in this fire. The impact is being felt by the entire community at Wylie Park. Local firefighters are reaching out to make sure friends and neighbours are fire safe and protected. They said we have lost 11 people in structure fires this winter, 24 in the year to date, and they're doing everything that they can to prevent any further loss of life. Our community is suffering as a result of this terrible fire." He says, "I know it was confronting blaze also for the fire crews that attended. It must have been a huge one. I wish to add my condolences and support this measure by Fire Rescue New South Wales to make sure homes throughout the community are protected from fire. As residents, it's also up to us to make sure we are safeguarding our loved ones by having working smoke alarms and fire escape plans. The firefighters are reminding households not to be distracted while cooking and to keep flammable materials at least a metre from any heater during winter. Fire Rescue New South Wales, busiest season for residential fires." There have been 842 residential fires in New South Wales so far this winter, with 76 injuries. For the year to date, Fire Rescue New South Wales has responded to 2,388 home fires with 237 people injured. In 46% of the cases, a working smoke alarm was not present in the home. Look, this just goes to show how important it is to have that working smoke alarm in your home. If you haven't got one, get one installed. Even if it's something that you've got to pay for someone to come and do, please do it. It could save your life or one of your family members' life. That was very sad. We'll be right back after these sponsor and community announcements. 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
0: 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However you are listening today, I'm just really glad that you are. During our meeting time this week, Panania Girl Guides got to work in our community. There was a post on a Facebook page about this. Love what the guides and scouts do in our area. It says, we began our evening serving our community by cleaning up as much rubbish as we could in the car park next to the train station before moving on to do a flyer drop in an attempt to increase our visibility and bring awareness to some of our current campaigns. The girls were able to earn a Clean Up Australia Day badge, tick off a service activity towards their action badge, and got to practice speaking to shop owners and neighbours about what guides do. Many girls started out feeling nervous about speaking to others about what we're up to, but by the end of the night, almost all the kids found the courage to give it a go, giving our youth opportunities to develop life skills and encouraging them to put those skills to use is something that we're really proud of. It says thank you to everyone who took the time to speak to us and who let us put our flyers on display. If you didn't see us out, there are several other ways you can show your support. Read our flyers, follow our Facebook page, reach out if you have bottles and cans to donate, and if you have a girl interested in trying guides for free, or if you're interested in supporting us with your time as a volunteer. How good is that? The girl guides and our scouts do an amazing job. So that was the Panania Guides group. If you want to find out a little bit about what they're doing there, you just need to go onto the Facebook page Panania Guides and just have a look at what is going on there and what skills. Amazing to just sort of go and do a bit of door knocking and talk to business owners and have the confidence to tell them what you're doing as a guide. And I just think that that's a fantastic skill. It's not easy, as I know, to talk in front of lots of people. You do get used to it, and it is something that does come with practice. So well done to the guides for getting the girls out and about there. We love what you do there. Something else that's coming up with council, this is an interesting one, food business essentials. If you're ready to turn your home-based food business idea into reality, you can join an informative session to learn the essential food safety, licensing, and compliance requirements to start operating your home-based food business with confidence. 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If you want to do this, it's on Wednesday, the 23rd of September, between 11 a.m. and 1 p.m. and it's at Room 27, Level 1, the Western Sydney University Bankstown City Campus at 74 Rickard Road at Bankstown. 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So to book, you've got to visit cb.city/foodbusiness. So if you're interested in that, that would be a good thing for you to get along to. Here's a great song by one of my favourite musicians, and it's called Low Hanging Fruit, and it's by James Rain.

Love that one. It's one of my favourites. 2019 off Toontown Lullaby. That was Low Hanging Fruit by James Rain. I hope you enjoyed that song as well. Something else that's coming up with council. I love seeing all the things that they have on for our council. There's a Sip and Speak Up Responding to Racism workshop. This is for Bankstown, Canterbury Bankstown community members. You can join us for a cuppa and enjoy a delicious selection of multicultural teas while you learn how to confidently recognise, respond to and safely challenge harmful or racist behaviour. So some of the outcomes that they're looking for this is to understand how racism, privilege and bias can affect people in different ways. Learn simple and practical ways to respond to or speak up against racism. Build skills to safely support others using the 5Ds approach and learn how to respond safely and respectfully to racism in the community. This is happening next Tuesday, the 25th of August, between 10 a.m. and 12:30 p.m. at Brian Brown Theatre Function Centre, and that's at 80 Rickard Road at Bankstown. Now, bookings are essential for that as well. If you would like to go or just have a look at what else is happening there, you can go to cb.city/bystander intervention. Something else, this is a new service. 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So for more information, ask the staff at council, or you can call 9707 9733 or go to cb.city/select. I think that's an awesome one because so many people are stuck at home, especially if you're a little bit elderly or if you can't drive and you can't carry those books home on the bus. So you can go and have a look at what's happening in the library, give them to somebody and they'll deliver them to your home, which I think is awesome. So well done to our council for doing these great things for our community. That's all we have time for today. Do you know someone with a great story to tell, or perhaps you're involved with a local sporting club or community group, charity or business that others in our community would love to hear about? Well, I'd love to hear from you. Email me at rlblivinlocal@gmail.com or contact me through my Facebook or Instagram page, Ruth Labar Livin Local. I want to hear from you, our listeners, about somebody that might be interesting that you would like me to have on my show. I hope you enjoyed hearing from Lena and Anaya about their trip over to Japan, Osaka, for the robotics championship that they're going to be in. It's very exciting times for them, but they also need to get some sponsorship. So if you're interested in sponsoring them, they'd love to hear from you, but contact me here and I can put you in touch with the right people. I'll be back on Thursday between 11 and 12 where I'll chat about some more local news, and I'll be speaking to another special guest on Thursday as well. So it's an action-packed day on Thursday as well. Did you know we have a huge variety of shows on Connect FM? Tonight we have Dave Grosvenor, one of our newest presenters with Life is What Happens. And after that, John Deering with his show, Reeling in the Years. And after that, we've got Scotty with his love songs to go to sleep with. So glad to be a part of an awesome team here at Connect FM. We love what we do here and we love being able to give our shows to you over the airwaves. You've been listening to Livin' Local with Ruth Labar on Connect FM, and I'll be back Thursday to play us out this week. It's a great song by the beautiful Casey Chambers and it's called Stronger.

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3: Hello, I'm Laura Devoy. The Federal Treasurer says reducing the tobacco excise is not something the government is considering. This morning, One Nation announced it would cut the excise by 75% and freeze indexation for 3 years. Leader Pauline Hanson said the federal government had handed a multi-billion dollar market to organised crime. Jim Chalmers says the government's focus is elsewhere.
4: The government's focus is on law and order, enforcement and compliance. More than $350 million in extra resources. Some recent successes when it comes to cracking down on illicit tobacco, but we still have a lot of work to do. It is still a very substantial challenge and we're addressing it the best we can.
3: The Coalition's Tim Wilson did not rule out cutting the excise, while Greens leader Larissa Waters says Senator Hanson is doing precisely what Big Tobacco have been lobbying her to do. Victoria Police says detectives investigating a sexual assault allegation have spoken to a number of people. Yesterday, the Sydney Swans said several players were involved in an alleged incident at a hotel in Melbourne in the early hours of the morning. In a statement issued this morning, Victoria Police said officers spoke to a number of people at the hotel. However, no one has been arrested and no formal interviews have taken place. The investigation is continuing. Meantime, Victorian Premier Ben Carroll says it's important every woman and girl feels and is safe.
5: This is horrible what has been reported. It is under police investigation, but every young woman, young girl, every female deserves to be treated with respect and to be given the safety that they deserve. As a state government, we have a lot of victim support services and they'll be available for any victim, including this person.
3: The federal government is seeking input on Australia's fuel security agenda. Two consultation papers have been released. They're asking about key design features of three major measures. They are establishing the Australian Fuel Security Reserve, increasing the minimum stockholding obligation, and supporting the continued operation of Australia's two remaining refineries beyond 2030. The Prime Minister announced the $10.7 billion fuel security and resilience package in May. New research has found plastic pollution in the world's oceans is leading to a long-term decline in seabird populations, with juveniles exhibiting dementia-like symptoms. David Wilson has more.
6: A 15-year study of sable shearwaters has found the bird's complex song repertoire, which helps adults find their way back to their nesting burrows and chicks, is impaired. The research used the shearwater, which has a 20,000-strong colony on Lord Howe Island, as a case study. Lead author Dr. Jennifer Lavers from Charles Sturt University says the average number of plastics the birds were consuming had skyrocketed. She says when research on the birds began, their stomachs might contain 5 pieces of plastic. Now, they might hold up to 60.
3: Two people have been rescued from a national park in southeast Queensland. The men became stuck near the summit of Mount Barney in the scenic rim during high winds last Wednesday. Police say one had leg injuries. A helicopter crew managed to winch them to safety despite the difficult location and challenging winds. Turning to sport, State of Origin is heading across the ditch. The Australian Rugby League Commission has confirmed Eden Park in Auckland will host Game 2 of the men's series next year. Melbourne, Adelaide and Perth have all hosted matches in recent years, providing a neutral ground for the games contested by New South Wales and Queensland. The venues for Games 1 and 3 are yet to be announced.
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0: 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My name is Ruth Labar and welcome to the show today. 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
2: Hello, I'm Elisa Delfs. Gambling reform advocates are expressing concern over the government's proposed advertising changes. The suggested opt-out system is under fire as advocates worry the Australian Communications and Media Authority would be unable to cope with the extra work this could create. Lived experience advocate with Alliance for Gambling Reform, Mark Kempster, has told National Radio News he's surprised less complicated options have not been adopted.
3: They're going to be given all this other work to do now with no extra, we found out in the Senate inquiry that we're not getting any extra money to oversee this anyway. So it's dumbfounding to me why we have to put all these things in place when we have such a much easier option we could put in place in terms of banning the ads.
2: More than 200 experts are calling for urgent government action to better protect and support children experiencing violence and abuse. David Wilson has more.
4: A new report by Save the Children has found 2 in 5 Australian kids are experiencing domestic and family violence, but most are being left behind because response and support systems are designed for adults. The report identifies 20 specific actions governments could take, including prevention, earlier intervention, ensuring access to specialist child-focused services, and supporting long-term recovery. Experts, including children's commissioners, frontline practitioners, researchers and young people, say urgent government intervention is needed.
2: If you or someone you know is in need of help, call Lifeline at 13 11 14. Police in Queensland have charged 2 people with murder and interfering with a corpse after authorities found human remains during a search for a man who went missing 4 years ago. Detective Inspector Ian Galpin provided an update today.
5: Recently, police received information which led them to an address at Bethania. Yesterday, police executed a crime scene warrant at that Bethania address and conducted a search of the backyard. As a result, police located a box in what I will call a shallow grave, and within that box, police located human remains.
2: Investigations are continuing in Logan, while the man and woman will appear at the Brisbane Magistrates Court today. The peak body for older Australians is urging the federal government to do more to reduce support at home wait times. Ageing Australia wants to see the Commonwealth provide packages that better reflect the full cost of older people's needs, while ensuring human oversight is at the core of assessments. It comes after media reports overnight uncovered stories of older Australians struggling to cope under the new system. A woman has died in a workplace incident in Perth. Emergency services were called to the scene in Osborne Park in the city's north about 20 to 6 this morning. Police say first aid was administered, but the woman died at the scene. WorkSafe is investigating. And Clive Palmer is hoping to once again change the name of the United Australia Party. The Australian Electoral Commission published documents that reveal an application to amend the name to Clive Palmer's United Australia Party. They also hope to switch out the logo, which is currently a map of Australia inside a circle with Save Australia written below. The AEC has notified the change and will take feedback until the middle of next month. And in sport, Kai Allen will keep his 5th place from race 25 after Supercars lost an appeal against a decision not to penalise him for low tyre pressure. Motorsport Australia recognised Allen had breached the minimum tyre pressure rule in Perth but decided not to penalise him. Supercars appealed to seek clarification on the application of regulations, but it was dismissed late yesterday. The next round of the championship will take place this weekend.
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2: Hello, I'm Alyssa Delfs. As the Royal Commission into Anti-Semitism enters its second last week, the focus has moved towards social cohesion. During today's hearings, experts gave real-world evidence about how students and teachers or lecturers in classrooms are avoiding certain topics to ensure no one is offended. Dr. Daniel Heller from the Brave Conversations Project discussed the concept of constructive disagreements, saying it's necessary to addressing polarisation and anti-Semitism.
3: Grief is nuclear, and that it has the capacity to be an energy that can create so much destruction, so much hatred, and so much violence. But grief can also, as a nuclear force, be used to cultivate compassion, to bring good in the world, to honor people's memory.
2: Meanwhile, Liberal MPs are pushing to extend the Royal Commission. Julian Lisa, who is a Jewish Member of Parliament, sought to suspend standing orders, calling on the government to extend the inquiry, which was launched in the wake of the Bondi Beach shootings last December.
4: The Royal Commission is, for many Australians, the only chance we will have as a nation to properly expose and address the anti-Semitism that has become so prevalent in this country and which diminishes us all. But it is a Royal Commission that finishes in a matter of days, and as it stands, it is a Royal Commission with unfinished business. The window to debate this issue is closing. These issues deserve to be heard, and urgently.
2: The Commission's final report is due to be presented to the government by December 14. Experts are calling for more to be done as new research highlights critical gaps in data in the fight against family violence in Australia. Reports from Safety Measures are used to collate information from specialist DFV services, but currently it shows significant blind spots in revealing the true scale of the crisis and how to inform the national response. Safety Measures National Program Director Louise Sims explained to National Radio News the limitations of the current system.
5: The data systems are designed for homelessness reporting, not the kind of complexity and specialisation of domestic and family violence services. Put simply, the data captures some of the activity but often misses the reality and the complexity of people's lives and experiences and the complexity of the response required, but also too often children's experiences aren't being recorded properly.
2: If you or someone you know is in need of help, call Lifeline at 13 11 14. Australian Federal Police have confirmed they're investigating leaked messages between Japanese and Australian diplomats. The correspondence discussing the Prime Minister's controversial comments about a gift of melons he received from his Japanese counterpart were leaked to the public last week. The Prime Minister has rejected calls to apologise for the podcast commentary, insisting the relationship between both nations is strong. Following media coverage in Australia about the comments, a letter from Japanese officials noted there had been sensationalised reporting about the interview. And in sport, Indigenous All-Stars players have pushed back on plans to move the fixture to NRL Grand Finals week, citing concerns that it will deny the game's best a chance to play. The end of the season has been marred by debate around a potential third-placed playoff with prize money on offer for the winners. It comes as the NRL also considers whether to move the All-Stars match from its current date in February, where it's taken place since 2010. And meanwhile, State of Origin is heading across the ditch. The Australian Rugby League Commission has confirmed Eden Park in Auckland will host Game 2 of the Men's Series next year.
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2: 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There's a lot of great music and forgotten hits that you'll get to hear tonight.
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9: A reminder that school speed zones are now in operation. 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New South Wales school zones generally operate between 2:30 to 4pm on school days.
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0: 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I'm your host, John Grover. 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
9: School zones. 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
8: Some people like the old songs. 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
3: Hello, I'm Alyssa Delfs. More than 160 community, charity, multicultural and migrant organisations have written to the federal government. They're warning that reported plans to remove work rights for those seeking asylum could force thousands of people into destitution if approved, placing enormous pressure on already overstretched charities and community groups. Speaking to National Radio News, Deputy CEO of the Asylum Seeker Resource Centre, Jana Favero, says amid ongoing speculation around the plan, charities, families and community members would bear the brunt.
4: The ASRC, we're already supporting over 7,000 people seeking asylum in the community, the majority who do not have the right to work. So we've already seen what the impact is of removing work rights, and we've been campaigning for work rights to be extended, but it looks like the government is going to do exactly the opposite and ignore all the evidence, ignore community concern and possibly remove work rights from people.
3: More than 200 experts are calling for urgent government action to better protect and support children experiencing violence and abuse. David Wilson has more.
5: A new report by Save the Children has found 2 in 5 Australian kids are experiencing domestic and family violence, but most are being left behind because response and support systems are designed for adults. The report identifies 20 specific actions governments could take, including prevention, earlier intervention, ensuring access to specialist child-focused services and supporting long-term recovery. Experts, including children's commissioners, frontline practitioners, researchers and young people, say urgent government intervention is needed.
3: If you or someone you know needs help, call Lifeline at 13 11 14. Advocacy groups for older Australians are urging the federal government to do more to reduce support at home wait times. It comes after media reports overnight uncovered stories of older Australians struggling to cope under the new system. Craig Gear, CEO of the Older Persons Advocacy Network, says it's vital older Australians can receive the necessary care.
6: But what we've seen by these stories in the media, concerns about people getting through the assessment process giving people the right level of support, and then the timeliness of that support coming into place. We know if people don't get support at the right time, they will deteriorate and they'll end up needing higher levels of support in the future. So it makes sense to actually invest early on and make sure that people can get the right care at the right time in the right location.
3: And the Minister for Defence has hinted at discussions with Japan that would allow the nation to use Australia's missile ranges for testing. Richard Marles met with his Japanese counterpart Shinjuro Koizumi today in Canberra. Speaking at a press conference, Mr. Marles says talks are progressing on the arrangement.
7: We have agreed to progress a better and enhanced arrangement between Australia and Japan for Japan's use of our missile ranges over the course of the next decade across a range of missile capabilities, including Japan's hypersonic missile program. And we're really excited about the progress that we've been able to make in respect of that.
3: And overseas, 2 people have been killed in a shooting at a high school in the southern Philippines. It's the second incident of its kind in the country in nearly 2 months. Authorities revealed both casualties were students and one was the shooter, who used a high-powered firearm. And in sport, Carlton has formally appointed Josh Fraser as head coach of its AFL team. The 44-year-old took over as the interim coach after the club parted ways with Michael Voss in May, and he says authenticity will be his focus in the role.
8: What you see is what you get in many respects, but value character in a football club and character in a playing group. Big on standards. You know, I think standards, you'll rise and fall to game days. So.
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0: 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It's 106 miles to Bankstown. 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It's dark and we're wearing sunglasses.
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9: 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We caught up with Annie Wiley from Reach Out and asked who she would encourage to check out and possibly book an initial session with Reach Out's parent coaching service.
10: I would really just encourage any parent who feels like they want to bounce ideas off somebody, who feels like an extra conversation with an extra person, maybe outside of their circle, would be really useful. Because, you know, having a good circle of support is really important. But sometimes you just want that independent voice to kind of say what you're doing is

0: great. Here's some ideas of how you could be doing things differently and really understand from a different perspective. So really, I think that the service can benefit any and all parents, but because it is free and very easily accessible, it does mean that if you're, you know, looking to access other services and you're in that in-between period, it can also be really great as a stopgap as well for when, you know, you're just feeling desperate and you're feeling like you just really need to talk to somebody to get some advice, to get some support, and just to get maybe some empathy as well.
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8: The school zone speed limit applies on New South Wales government school days of 40 kilometres per hour between the school zone and end school zone signs. School zone hours are normally 2:30pm until 4pm. School zones are enforceable on all New South Wales government school days. 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
9: Some people like the old songs.

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2: Hello, I'm Alyssa Delfs. Labor and the Coalition have agreed to pass contentious reforms to gambling advertising today. The federal government agreed to the deal in a caucus meeting this afternoon, with the opposition following shortly after. Under the proposed changes, Australians would have access to a one-stop shop, allowing them to opt out of online betting ads, put limits on commissions for betting agents, and restrict incentives for punters. But meanwhile, a lived experience advocate with Alliance for Gambling Reform, Mark Kempster, has told National Radio News the government has ignored recommendations from previous inquiries.
3: We have responsible, sensible reform and package ready to go. It was the Murphy inquiry. That is what it's been recommended by so many people. It was a bipartisanly agreed piece, a document that was put to the government. They disregarded it. That was the sensible approach to what this is. This is not a sensible approach. This is an approach that they're taking now to protect the gambling industry profits over the harm that it's causing to Australian people every day.
2: Veteran advocacy groups say they feel let down by the government over a proposed cap on their health care. Changes outlined in the federal budget are set to impose a $5,000 annual limit on allied health services for veterans. During question time, the minister was asked if the government would scrap the cap. But Matt Keogh says as part of the changes, the government has increased the level of payment for health professionals treating veterans, improving their access.
4: At the moment, we have a situation where people accessing allied healthcare have to continually go back for further and further referrals. And we want to make sure that we make that easier for our veterans. And we also want to make sure that there continues to be practitioners across the allied health environment that will service our veterans. Because we've continually had the complaint that the fees that we are paying to them have not been sufficient.
2: Experts say there's critical gaps in research and it's hindering authorities and the national response to the fight against domestic and family violence in Australia. Organisation Safety Measures says changes need to be made to the system used to collate information from DFV services. National Program Director Louise Sims explained to National Radio News what can be done to improve current data collection methods.
5: Governments need to invest in better data. Better information leads to better decisions. Stronger and more sustained investment in specialist services is also essential so they can better respond to the demand that they're already experiencing. Governments need to recognise that domestic and family violence does not happen in isolation. Housing shortages, cost of living pressures, and pressures on other systems like health and justice all affect safety.
2: Wet and windy weather is on the cards for the southeast again this week, with authorities issuing severe weather warnings for some states. The Bureau of Meteorology's David Croc has the details for the days ahead.
6: This system is not quite as strong as the one we saw at the start of last week, but there's still a couple of things to keep in mind, particularly the possibility of riverine flooding across northern Victoria and northern Tasmania following those recent rains. Also, the possibility of wind damage to property and trees. A windy day expected across Victoria on Wednesday. And difficult driving conditions, again, mainly across Victoria during Wednesday, with that combination of wet and windy weather.
2: And in sport, Kai Allen will keep his fifth place from race 25 after Supercars lost an appeal against a decision not to penalise him for low tyre pressure. Motorsport Australia recognised Allen had breached the minimum tyre pressure rule in Perth, but decided not to penalise him. Supercars appealed to seek clarification on the application of regulations, but it was dismissed late yesterday. The next round of the championship will take place this weekend.
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0: It's all here right in the heart of Bankstown. 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

0: 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It's 106 miles to Bankstown. We have a full tank of gas. It's dark and we're wearing sunglasses.
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3: 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Reach Out Parents is a great place to go to build your skills and learn more about common issues your teenager may be dealing with. 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And you can also get free one-on-one coaching to help you build your relationship with your teenager. We caught up with Annie Wiley from Reach Out and asked who she would encourage to check out and possibly book an initial session with Reach Out's parent coaching service.
4: I would really just encourage any parent who feels like they want to bounce ideas off somebody, who feels like an extra conversation with an extra person, maybe outside of their circle, would be really useful. Because, you know, having a good circle of support is really important. But sometimes you just want that independent voice to kind of say, what you're doing is great. Here's some ideas of how you could be doing things differently and really understand from a different perspective. So really, I think that the service can benefit any and all parents, but because it is free and very easily accessible, it does mean that if you're, you know, looking to access other services and you're in that in-between period, it can also be really great as a stopgap as well for when, you know, you're just feeling desperate and you're feeling like you just really need to talk to somebody to get some advice, to get some support, and just to get maybe some empathy as well.
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3: Good afternoon, I'm Alyssa Delfs. Labor has removed a so-called widow's tax hidden in federal government budget tax reforms. It comes after a deal was reached with the coalition. In exchange for closing the loophole, which would have caused divorcees and widows to lose negative gearing entitlements on investment properties, the opposition will support Labor's bill to slash spending on the runaway NDIS. Meanwhile, in question time, the Prime Minister was asked why it took 98 days to scrap the tax. Anthony Albanese argued the government's position.
4: We have had draft legislation out for weeks for consultation. Consultation was due to finish on Friday, and we had, in that context, made it very clear that we would introduce legislation to deal with this issue.
3: Australians have paused today to remember those who fought in Vietnam. It's Vietnam Veterans Day, with the RSL holding services across the country in honour of those who fought and made the ultimate sacrifice. Today also marks 60 years since the Battle of Long Tan. The milestones were commemorated in Parliament today by the Prime Minister and the Leader of the Opposition, Angus Taylor.
5: The war saw 3,000 Australians wounded and 523 tragically killed, and as we just heard from the Prime Minister, this country did take too long to recognise the sacrifice of our Vietnam veterans.
3: Advocacy groups have urged the federal government not to remove asylum seekers' workers' rights in a move that is yet to be confirmed but has been widely reported. In a letter to the Commonwealth, 160 organisations have warned if approved, it could place enormous pressure on overstretched charities. Speaking to National Radio News, Deputy CEO of the Asylum Seeker Resource Centre, Jana Favero, says those who seek asylum are already marginalised.
6: Restricting the right to work would mean that people, as they're navigating the system of seeking asylum, would be unable to support themselves. We've already seen when people seeking asylum do not have the right to work, they're forced into poverty and destitution. They're the people that the ASRC and a range of our charities are already supporting. And so to extend this and remove the right to work from people who are working would be absolutely devastating.
3: One in four Australian boys believe feminism should be resisted with violence, while one in three say gender equality has gone too far. That's the finding of a first-of-its-kind study called The Misogyny, Online Radicalisation and Youth Extremism in Australia. It surveyed just over 1,100 young people aged 13 to 17 and 2,300 adults to compare attitudes on women and gender equality. It found about one in three teenage boys expressed misogynistic attitudes, mistrust of women and a belief in traditional gender roles. And a wet and windy burst is on the cards for the south of the country tomorrow, with fine conditions elsewhere. The Bureau of Meteorology's Angus Hines has the forecast.
7: Look at the rain band here, which is through parts of South Australia in the morning, moving eastwards into New South Wales, spreading across Victoria and Tasmania. There will be some strong winds for some of these areas down here as well. But away from this corner of the country, it's a fairly settled weather pattern on Wednesday. Fairly benign across Queensland, the Northern Territory, Western Australia.
3: And in sport, Indigenous All-Stars players have pushed back on plans to move the fixture to NRL Grand Finals week, citing concerns it will deny the game's best a chance to play. The end of the season has been marred by debate around a potential third-place playoff, with prize money on offer for the winners.
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7: 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Let's look after those who look after us.
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3: Good afternoon, I'm Alyssa Delfs. The Health Minister says he's confident the government's NDIS bill that legislates cuts to the scheme will pass the Senate tonight. The cuts have been promoted as a way to slow down the scheme's growth to a sustainable rate and crack down on fraudulent activity. But disability advocates have sharply criticised the move. Mark Butler says the Commonwealth has reached an agreement with the Coalition to secure the bill's passage through the Senate.
4: Those measures, that plan that Jenny and I announced back in April, have been incorporated into the bill, which I'm confident will pass the Senate tonight. That bill will be substantially amended with 33 amendments in the Senate, following the 30 amendments that we supported in the House of Representatives. And what that reflects is a government that is willing to listen.
3: New laws restricting online alcohol delivery are imminent in South Australia following a landmark Royal Commission into domestic, family and sexual violence. The state's Premier, Peter Malinauskas, says the government has a duty to lead systemic change, handing down a five-year plan responding to recommendations of last year's Royal Commission. About 129 of 136 recommendations were accepted by the state government after a year-long investigation sparked by the deaths of four SA women in 1 week. If you or someone you know needs help, call Lifeline at 13 11 14. The opposition has voiced concerns the federal government's news bargaining incentive won't be enough to support Australian media. Today, Shadow Communications Minister Sarah Henderson was worried it could actually take journalists backwards. The incentive targets online platforms like Meta, TikTok and Google and is designed to compensate news outlets for the value of their content and support public interest journalism. The reforms have not passed Parliament, but if they do, those companies will be forced to pay 2.5% of their Australian digital advertising revenue, a move that they have criticised. New media reports have highlighted systemic problems with the government's Support at Home program for older Australians. It's prompted calls from the Older Persons Advocacy Network for more to be done to address the critical issues through urgent reform that will ensure older people have the necessary access to care. The network's CEO, Craig Gear, says the program is well-intentioned but is not achieving its targets.
5: With the volume of people coming through and the growth in the aged care population, that supply is not keeping up with demand. And so we need greater investment in government in support at home packages to keep up with the pace of the program. Where I have seen more people than ever receiving aged care packages in the home, but we need to keep investing in that so that people can get the right levels of care.
3: And new research has found plastic pollution in the world's oceans is leading to a long-term decline in seabird populations, with juveniles exhibiting dementia-like symptoms. David Wilson has more.
6: A 15-year study of sable shearwaters has found the bird's complex song repertoire, which helps adults find their way back to their nesting burrows and chicks, is impaired. The research used the shearwater, which has a 20,000-strong colony on Lord Howe Island, as a case study. Lead author Dr. Jennifer Lavers from Charles Sturt University says the average number of plastics the birds were consuming had skyrocketed. She says when research on the birds began, their stomachs might contain 5 pieces of plastic. Now, they might hold up to 60.
3: And taking a look at sport in NRL, Adam Dwayhe's dramatic finish to the season at West Tigers has come to an early end, with the halfback to miss the final 3 rounds with a shoulder injury. The Tigers confirmed today that Dwayhe has been battling the injury since returning in early July after initially being hurt against Cronulla in round 9. Dwayhe is now set to undergo surgery in a bid to have him fit for the start of the next season. It means he'll be unavailable for Lebanon at the World Cup.
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Welcome back to another hour of taking the world exactly as it presents itself and then quietly asking it to please explain itself a little further. This evening, we've built the entire show around one very old, very simple idea: connection. What happens when we string it across a continent? What happens when someone else claims the credit for it? And what happens when it goes missing entirely for 500 years, in one case only to turn up again in the last place anyone thought to look? We'll cross an outback desert on a single strand of copper wire laid by men who fought crocodiles, cyclones and their own optimistic deadlines to get Australia talking to the rest of the world in hours instead of months. We'll dig up a king who spent over five centuries lost, only to be found under a parking lot in a parking space that, I promise you, was not chosen on purpose. We'll ask why it's so much worse when the person who steals credit for your idea is someone you actually like, and what almost 300 years of theatre history has to say about a man who quite literally lost his own thunder. And if that's not enough, we'll meet a 97-year-old woman who, 12 months after a stroke, decided the only reasonable response was to strap herself to the wing of a moving biplane. Threaded through it all, a run of songs that have earned that most technical of radio classifications, namely an absolute banger, running from 2003 right back to the early 1970s, because good taste has never once respected a timeline. Later, I'll be asking you to please switch your mobile to silent for a family who wake up to discover their entire street has relocated somewhere considerably more Jurassic, plot spoiler, than their usual corner of the Midwest. But first, in case you missed it, which is our next segment. Oh, speaking of things that aren't quite what they seem, let's open with a song that spent 3.5 minutes convincing the entire planet it was having the time of its life while actually being about a relationship falling apart in real time. Andre 3000, that's an interesting last name, isn't it, wrote "Hey Ya" as, in his own words, a trick. Wrap something genuinely sad in a beat so infectious nobody notices until they're three sing-alongs deep. It worked rather too well. Polaroid, the actual camera company, had to issue a public statement clarifying that shaking your photographs does not, in fact, help them develop faster. After, quote, "shake it like a Polaroid picture," unquote, convinced a generation to fling their happy snaps around like maracas. Andre also played almost every instrument on the record himself, and that famous, quote, 1, 2, 3, at the top wasn't a stylistic choice. It was a studio count in he simply liked too much to cut. Something upbeat hiding something more complicated underneath. Feels like the right note to start on tonight. Here's "Hey Ya."

And now it's time for our In Case You Missed It segment. And I'd like to take you to Cheltenham, England, where there's a woman who I'd like you to keep in mind next time you're deciding whether today is a maybe I'll just stay on the couch kind of day. Her name is Betty Bromage. She's 97 years old, and on the 5th of August this year, she broke her own Guinness World Record for the 6th time by wing walking. Now, if you're not familiar with the sport, and I use that word generously, wing walking involves being strapped to the top wing of a biplane while it does exactly what biplanes do, which is loop, roll, and generally behave as though gravity is more of a polite suggestion than a law of physics. Well, Betty had her first go at this when she was 87, and she's now done it 6 times. And here's the part that actually stops you. Her most recent flight came just 1 year after she suffered a stroke. Most rehabilitation plans, as I understand them, do not typically end with, and then get back on the biplane. But Betty's apparently did. She went from relearning how to move to being strapped once again to the top of an aircraft doing 300 kilometres an hour, 1,000 feet over Gloucestershire. I don't know what Betty's secret is. I suspect it's some combination of stubbornness, good genes, and a complete refusal to let one very bad year be the last word on the story. But I do know this. Somewhere out there is a 45-year-old telling themselves that they're not too old to start something new. And Betty Bromage would like a word. She's currently the oldest female wing walker in the world. At 97, I'm not surprised. And something tells me she's not planning on staying retired from her own record for very long. On the subject of refusing to stay grounded, here's a song built entirely around the same idea, written, reportedly, in a single afternoon by Lady Gaga alongside Mark Ronson, Anthony Rossomando and Andrew Wyatt for A Star Is Born. What most people don't realise is that Bradley Cooper sang every note of his own vocals live, on set, in real time, no studio polish, no lip syncing, after spending close to 18 months quietly training his voice with a vocal coach so he could hold his own against Gaga in the film's concert scenes. The soaring final chorus, the one that still gives people goosebumps in the car, was filmed live in front of an actual outdoor festival crowd who had no idea they were watching a movie getting made. Well, if Betty can leave the shallow end at 97, the rest of us have very few excuses. And by the way, the title Shallow, well, originally in the movie, it was planned that that Bradley Cooper's character was going to drown himself, hence the title Shallow. Anyway, here it is, Shallow.

And for our It Happened This Week in Australia segment, this week in 1872, on the 22nd of August to be precise, a man named Charles Todd finally got to send a message he'd been waiting 2 years to send. Quote, "We have this day, within 2 years, completed a line of communication 2,000 miles long through the very centre of Australia." Unquote. That line was, of course, the Overland Telegraph, a single strand of wire strung 3,200 kilometres from Adelaide to Darwin through country that, at the time, no European had properly mapped. Before it existed, if you wanted to send a message to London, you wrote a letter, put it on a ship and waited 2 to 3 months, if the weather cooperated. Australia wasn't just far from the rest of the world, it was slow. News of a war could be over before you'd heard it had started. The Overland Telegraph fixed that in one stroke because Darwin was already connected by undersea cable to Java and from there onward through the existing network to London, finishing that final desert stretch, meant a message from Adelaide could reach London in hours, not months. Australia went, almost overnight, from the back of the queue to the front of the conversation. It was not, by any measure, an easy build. Crews battled monsoonal flooding, extreme heat, and genuinely crocodiles. White ants ate through the original wooden poles so efficiently that huge sections had to be dug up and replaced with iron. And the project only survived at all because of Aboriginal guides, whose knowledge of the country's water sources and safe routes kept the surveying parties alive through territory that had already killed explorers with considerably more funding and considerably less local knowledge. Credit that, it's fair to say, took a very long time to be properly acknowledged. Todd himself became something of a local legend for it, so much so that when a town was later established near the line's halfway point, it was named after his wife. That's right. Alice Springs is named for Alice Todd, who, as far as anyone can tell, never actually set foot there. It's easy to forget, in a world where a message reaches the other side of the planet before you finish typing it, that instant communication is a genuinely recent invention, and that someone once had to physically walk a wire across a desert to make it happen. Speaking of wanting an answer back the moment you've sent the question, here's a song about exactly that urgency, and a song with a rather elaborate cover story of its own. I Want You Back was officially credited to a songwriting entity called The Corporation, which sounded like a group but was actually four Motown insiders, including Berry Gordy himself, hiding behind one collective name so the label could market its own in-house sound the way Holland, Dozier, Holland had done for earlier hits. The song was written and demoed first for Gladys Knight and the Pips, who turned it down, then very nearly handed to Diana Ross. And the popular story that Ross personally discovered the Jackson 5 in a nightclub was mostly a marketing invention dreamt up to launch them, when in truth, the brothers had already spent years grinding out gigs on the Chitlin circuit. That's a verbatim, my scriptwriters, gosh. On the Chitlin circuit long before an 11-year-old Michael Jackson ever sang lead on this one. Here's I Want You Back.

Poor old Wacko Jacko. Yeah, I don't know what happened to him, but gosh, what an interesting, fabulous performer. My son loved Michael Jackson. I wasn't a big fan and less of a fan when some of the stories of his conduct sort of became public, but he was talented nevertheless. Anyway, if you're tuning in to Connect FM 100.9, this is Life is What Happens, and I'm your host, Dave Grosvenor. This week, in 1485, on the 22nd of August, England's last king to die in battle lost his crown, his life, and, for the next 527 years, his address. Richard III was killed at the Battle of Bosworth Field, the decisive clash of the Wars of the Roses, when his forces were overwhelmed by Henry Tudor's army, and Richard himself, having reportedly refused to flee, was cut down fighting. It ended the Plantagenet dynasty and put a Tudor on the throne for the first time, a change of management that would, within a couple of generations, produce Henry VIII and a great many wives. Richard's body was buried without much ceremony at Glenfries Friary in Leicester, and then, over the following century, the Tudor propaganda machine got to work, helped enormously 100 years later by a playwright named William Shakespeare, who wrote him up as a scheming, physically twisted villain who'd murder his own nephews for a shortcut to the throne. Quote, a horse, my kingdom for a horse, unquote, is Richard's most famous line, and it's fiction. But it stuck so thoroughly that Machiavellian hunchback became, for the next 400 years, the entire historical personality of a real king. Then, in 2012, archaeologists digging under a council parking lot in Leicester on the site of the long-demolished Greyfriars Friary found a skeleton. It had a curved spine consistent with scoliosis and injuries entirely consistent with a battlefield death. DNA testing confirmed it against a living relative, Michael Ibsen, a furniture maker from Canada, living quietly in London, who turned out to be Richard's 17 times great-grandnephew through an unbroken female line. And here's the detail that gets me every time. The parking space directly above where he was found was marked with the letter R. Purely coincidental. It was simply the next available space in the council's numbering system. But if you were writing this as fiction, an editor would tell you to cut it for being too neat. Or too clever by half. Richard was finally reburied with full royal honours in Leicester Cathedral in 2015, 530 years almost to the week after he died. Whatever you think of the man Shakespeare invented, the real one spent half a millennium in a parking lot waiting for someone to double-check the story. From one old wound to another, this next one comes from a very different kind of history, written far more recently and far more personally. Dolores O'Riordan wrote Zombie after watching news coverage of the 1993 Warrington bombing, which killed two young boys, Tim Parry and Jonathan Ball, and it marked a sudden, deliberate break from the Cranberries' earlier, dreamy, soft-edge pop sound.

She reportedly wrote it in a rush of anger on the tour bus, and producers were genuinely nervous about that guttural howled in your head, worried it was simply too raw for radio. The video, deliberately shot with soldiers, gunfire and children painted gold to symbolise lost innocence, remains confronting enough that some UK and Irish broadcasters still avoid airing it around certain anniversaries. Same instinct as a 500-year-old battlefield, really. A wound that doesn't stay buried just because the fighting's over. Here's Zombie.

time for Who Knew, the segment where we track down the surprising true stories behind the phrases we use without thinking twice. This evening's theme is stealing someone's thunder. The story goes back to 1704 and a playwright named John Dennis, who'd just written a play called Appius and Virginia. Dennis was convinced the play needed a proper thunderclap sound effect for one of its scenes, so he invented one, a device using sheet metal, or in some versions, a wooden thunder run with cannonballs rolled down it, designed to sound genuinely like a storm breaking over the theatre. The play itself was a flop. It closed after a handful of performances, but Dennis, by account, was devastated. Then, a few weeks later, he went to see a production at the very same theatre, a revival of Macbeth, and, according to the story, sat there listening to his exact thunder effect, used without so much as a nod in his direction, in someone else's far more successful play. He's said to have leapt to his feet and shouted something along the lines of, "That is my thunder, by God. The villains will not play my play, but they steal my thunder." Now, quick word of caution, because I like this story too much not to flag it properly. The earliest written record of it doesn't turn up until nearly 200 years later, in an 1893 book of literary anecdotes, which means it's entirely possible the quote was tidied up or invented outright, long after Dennis was in any position to correct the record. But look, whether it happened exactly like that or not, the phrase stuck, and it's been describing exactly this feeling, watching someone else get the applause for the thing you've built for well over a century. And if you think that particular grievance died out with powdered wigs and candlelit theatres, allow me to introduce you to a rather more modern case study. Uptown Funk was such a colossal hit, 14 weeks at number one, that it also became something of a magnet for lawsuits. After release, members of the 1979 funk outfit, the Gap Band, successfully argued its resemblance to their own, quote, "Oops, Upside Your Head," unquote, was more than coincidence and were added to the songwriting credits. Then came a second claim. That one went nowhere, but the credit list from the first already ran to 11 names. 300 years after John Dennis lost his thunder in a theatre, someone's still filing the same complaint, just with better lawyers. Here's Uptown Funk.

And that brings us to our Imagine segment, where we answer listener questions and consider the art of the possible. And this evening, I've received a question from Wayne Twistleton of Oatley. Wayne writes, "Hi Dave, a colleague of mine presented an idea of mine in a team meeting last week, word for word, no credit given, and got all the praise for it. Everyone keeps telling me to let it go, and logically I know I should, but 3 days later I'm still replaying it in my head every time I'm in the shower. Why can't I just shake this off?" Well, I don't know what... Yeah, well, look, I'll let that one go through to the wicketkeeper without offering a shot. Well, Wayne, firstly, that's a genuinely rotten feeling, and I'm not going to tell you it's irrational because it isn't. There's actually a well-established piece of psychology that explains almost exactly what's happening to you. It comes from a researcher named Abraham Tesser, who in the late 1980s put forward something called the self-evaluation maintenance model. The theory goes like this: how you react when someone else succeeds depends on two things: how close you are to that person and how relevant their success is to something you personally care about. If a stranger on the other side of the world wins an award in a field you have no interest in, you feel nothing. But if your best mate wins an award in a field you don't care about either, you might genuinely feel proud. Psychologists call this basking in reflected glory, and it's a real, measurable, pleasant thing. Aha, but when someone close to you succeeds in exactly the domain you've built part of your identity around, and worse, succeeds using your own material, both dials turn up to maximum at once. Closeness plus relevance. That's not being petty, Wayne. That's your brain doing precisely what four decades of research says it will do. So what do you actually do with that? Well, Tessa's research points to two honest options. One is to address it directly, not as an accusation, just a plain unemotional correction of the record. In the room, sooner rather than later, because the sting fades far quicker once the facts are straight. The other, if that's not available to you, is to consciously shift how much of your own self-worth you've tied to that particular domain. Not pretending you don't care, but genuinely loosening the grip so the next time it happens, it costs you less. Neither one makes the shower replay stop tonight. But at least now you know it's not a character flaw, it's just wiring. And wiring, unlike credit, can be rearranged. Now, if you've got a question for a future Imagine segment about something that's been sitting with you longer than it should, please send it through. Now, Wayne, I suspect you're going to feel seen by this next one too. Taylor Swift wrote and recorded "I Knew It, I Knew You" in a single 8-hour stretch this year, squeezed between a morning screening of Toy Story 5 and an evening meeting with Disney's Bob Iger, reuniting with her longtime collaborator Jack Antonoff, who turns out to be every bit as much of a lifelong Toy Story devotee as she is. She wrote it for Jessie's story in the film, and it marks a deliberate return to the country sound she started out with long before any of the reinventions. But it's the title that does the work for tonight, that flash of instant, gut-level certainty the moment you recognise something as unmistakably yours. No second-guessing required. Which is exactly what you had, Wayne, the second those words came out of someone else's mouth in that meeting. Here's "I Knew It, I Knew You".

0: And that brings us to our community roundup, where we discuss all the exciting activities going on in the Canterbury-Bankstown area. I don't think exciting is too much of an exaggeration, because I'm looking here at the Bankstown-Canterbury, that's a bit backwards, isn't it? Bankstown-Canterbury Community Transport website, and they've got all these wonderful activities, and they're inviting y'all to accompany them to these exciting things. Tomorrow they've got the Hurlston Park Hotel dinner. On Thursday they've got the Warrenora Cemetery. I don't think that's an exciting adventure, but you're welcome to go along. Then on Friday they do have an adventure. It's the River High Restaurant Lunch, which is at the wonderful George's, the Beauty Point Retirement Resort in Padstow Heights. There's a small donation required for that, but it's a great venue. We've been there. It overlooks the George's River. We had our station Christmas party there last year. It's a great location. Then on next week, Sydney Mint and Hyde Park Barracks. It was called the Rum Hospital originally, before they chucked old Bill Bly into a prison for a couple of years. Then next Tuesday, the Sydney Outlet Shopping at Warwick Farm. Small fee associated with that. The Nawi Hotel Dinner. You buy your own dinner with that one. Then on the 27th, now this is exciting. They've got two things occurring if you want to stick around all day with them. I could think of better things. Anyway, the Bunnings Gardening Club, and you buy your own lunch. Then there's the free movie at the Lakemba Library. There is a small fee associated with that. And look, if you'd like to know more, please go to their website, bcct.org.au. And last but not least, our friends around the corner here at the Coolabaroo Neighbourhood Centre. Look, I've had a few listeners inquire whether or not people were done for growing Mexican tobacco, if I could put it that way, because Stephen, if you'll recall, rang or wrote us a few weeks ago and told us he was on Mary Jane for medicinal purposes only, and I told him to get in touch with the garden fairies, and we haven't heard from them since. So you'll be delighted to know that they are still okay. Nobody was incarcerated. And if you want to know more about the garden fairies, you'll have to ask, you'll have to go to the, or ring the Coolabaroo Neighbourhood Centre. I'll get their phone number eventually. 9774 2426. They've got some exciting things. They've got the boomerang bags. And no, they're not referring to people. They actually, it's a volunteer-led community group that makes reusable shopping bags from recycled fabric to reduce waste, promote sustainability and bring people together. And that's on the first Tuesday of every month. They've got the Yarns Over Yarn, a welcoming knitting and crochet group where people of all skill levels can come together to create, learn new skills, share ideas, work on projects and enjoy good company in a relaxed and supportive environment. That's the second Tuesday of every month. Then, of course, we've talked about this before, the Real Connections, R-E-E-L. It's a welcoming movie club where people can sit around and discuss a range of films, share different perspectives, explore themes and ideas, enjoy engaging conversations over some tasty nibbles in a friendly and inclusive environment. Bookings are essential for that. Standing room only. And that's the second Thursday of every month. Look, if you'd like to know more, please give the old Coolabaroo Neighbourhood Centre a ring. We love them. Just around the corner here in Padstow, 9774 2426. But don't go anywhere, please, because we've got to pay a few bills to keep the lights on in this joint.
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0: And now it's time to please switch your mobile to silent, where we review a movie. We're going back and looking at movies again. And this week, The End of Oak Street from director David Robert Mitchell, the man behind It Follows. And this has been produced by J.J. Abrams, marking his first time back in a producer's chair on a theatrical release in 7 years. Now, J.J. Abrams has been a director of many movies that are like Super 8 springs to mind. And now he's producing. Got that production company Bad Robot. Anyway, the setup's simple enough to explain in one sentence and complicated enough to spend 99 minutes unpacking. The Platt family, parents Greg and Denise, kids Audrey and Brian, wake up one morning to find their quiet, unremarkable suburban street is no longer where it's supposed to be. Spoiler alert. It's still their street. Same letterboxes, same cul-de-sac, same slightly judgmental neighbours. It's simply been relocated somewhere considerably older, considerably more dangerous, and considerably more populated by very large reptiles than anyone's morning coffee prepared them for. Anne Hathaway and Ewan McGregor lead as the parents, and both are doing genuinely careful work here. This isn't a film that lets stars coast on charisma while the effects team does the heavy lifting. Hathaway, in particular, plays Denise's unravelling with real control, the kind of performance that trusts a held expression over a raised voice. Christian Convery and Maisie Stella round out the family as the two kids. And if you're wondering about the name in the credits that's made half of Hollywood do a double take, yes, that's Gracie Abrams, JJ's daughter, making her acting debut in a small but noticeable role. Mitchell directs the way he always has, patient, unhurried, more interested in dread than jump scares, letting the camera sit in a doorway a bit too long before you understand why. The comparisons doing the rounds are Twilight Zone by way of Poltergeist, and that's fair, though I'd add a dash of early Spielberg to the family dynamics, a bit like The Goonies or Close Encounters, in my opinion. This is a film that cares about the Platts as a family under strain well before it cares about what's stalking them. Where it stumbles slightly is pacing the middle third, when the what is happening and why questions start to outweigh the who are these people ones, and a couple of the answers, when they do arrive, are more atmosphere than logic, but it recovers for a final act that earns its tension honestly. And the ending, look, I won't spoil it, is the rare kind that made the preview audience I saw it with go quiet instead of groan. It's currently sitting at a very healthy 83% on Rotten Tomatoes, and having seen it, that tracks. It's smart, handsomely shot, occasionally genuinely frightening, and considerably more interested in its people than its dinosaurs, which, trust me, is the correct set of priorities for a film like this. My rating? Well, 4 out of 5 boxes of Maltesers. It's been docked half a box for that soft middle stretch, and I'll admit I lost the other half myself. Mine went rolling straight down the aisle somewhere around the second act, and let me tell you, chasing a box of chocolate malt balls under a stranger's seat in the dark does absolutely nothing for your critical objectivity.
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0: And that brings us to the end of another episode of Life is What Happens here on Connect FM 100.9. Look, we started this evening with a wire strung across a desert, and we should probably end there too, because if there's one thread running under everything we've talked about this evening, it's this. Connection has a way of surviving almost anything we do to it. It survives distance, the way that telegraph line closed 2,000 miles in a matter of hours. It survives disgrace and 5 centuries under a parking lot, the way Richard III's real story eventually caught up with his reputation. It even survives someone else trying to claim it as their own, whether that's a thunder machine in 1704 or an idea in a meeting room last Tuesday. And sometimes it just takes someone deciding at 97, 1 year after a stroke no less, that the connection to the skies is worth strapping yourself to a biplane wing to keep. Wherever you found yourself listening this evening, in the car, in the kitchen, half paying attention while doing something else entirely, thanks again for spending part of your evening with me. I genuinely enjoy your company, more than the medium probably allows me to say convincingly, and I hope you've all got at least one thing to mention at dinner this week, even if it's just, did you know that a king was found under a car park? Before we go, one more, because after 500 years, a stolen idea and a wing-walking grandmother, you've earned it. TSOP, or The Sound of Philadelphia, was written by Kenny Gamble and Leon Huff, performed by the session supergroup MFSB, officially Mother, Father, Sister, Brother. Though the musicians themselves have long joked it could just as easily stand for something considerably less polite. It became the first fully instrumental track to hit number one on the Billboard chart in the modern era, and it exists at all because Soul Train needed a new theme song. Host Don Cornelius reportedly asked Gamble and Huff for something that sounded like the takeoff of a rocket, which 50-odd years later is still exactly what those opening horns sound like. Seems only fair to end this evening the same way it opened, taking off. And here's TSOP. And look, you've been listening again to Life is What Happens here on Connect FM 100.9 with Dave Grosvenor. And until next week, please remember that life is what happens.

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1: And hello, welcome along to Reeling in the Years. It's John Deering with you for the next 2 hours. We've got great music from the 70s to now, and I hope you'll sit back, relax, and enjoy the great tracks. Hey, during the week, Johnny Young died. Of course, everybody remembers him as the host of Young Talent Time. It was on Channel 10. I think it was 6:30 on Sunday nights, I'm pretty sure. Anyway, this was his title song that he sang at the end of every show. This is our little tribute to Johnny Young.

Close your eyes, and I'll kiss you. 'Cause you know tomorrow I'll be missing you. And I know there's one thing that you can be sure of. I'll never ever be untrue. And don't you know, darling, that even when I'm far, far away, I'll be riding home to you every day.

As we reel in the years, great music from the 70s to now, that's Tina Arena. Brand new music from her called True Faith. Of course, we all remember her as Tiny Tina Arena from the Young Talent Team. We had Russell Morris, The Real Thing, which was produced by Johnny Young. And at the very start there, Johnny Young, All My Lovin'. Wow, poor man. He did a lot for music in this country, and that was our little mini tribute. So we'll get into great music here on Connect FM. This is Reeling in the Years. I'm John Deering, and it is 16 past 7.

Linda Ronstadt on Reeling in the Years and When Will I Be Loved? Hey, true fact here, the Little River Band were going to produce that as a single, but Linda got in first. Before that, As Around by Ed Sheeran and Jelly Roll told us, you know, such a liar.

0: on Connect FM. Wonderful Mark Seymour there, and holy grail, gee, it's not that long before we get on to the AFL final series, is it? And they get to go to the MCG, and hopefully the Swannies will win. Before that, of course, we heard Mark Williams. He showed no mercy. He's currently the lead singer of Dragon, and Marsha Hines, Music Is My Life. 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

on Reeling in the Ears, Connect FM. Hello, it's John, and that was The Tourist. I Only Want to Be With You. Of course, they became the Eurythmics. Gilbert O'Sullivan, What's in a Kiss, and Eric Carmen, great singer, and Hungry Eyes. This one was a TV show. It was a series on the ABC. Here's The Takeaways, Sweet and Sour.

Hey, talking about the Eurythmics, we were a bit earlier when we were talking about the tourists. Well, there they were, and Sweet Dreams Are Made of This. Paul Kelly, Hey Sweet Guy, and The Takeaways. Now, that was a TV series on the ABC, made up band and everything, but a bloody good song. What a good song that was, Sweet and Sour. This is Connect FM. This is Ringing in the Ears. I'm John, and it's just before 8, so let's get into some great music. Here's ELO. Always think this band's great. A sweet talking woman. Connect 100.9.

on Connect FM. Leonard Skinner there, and Sweet Home Alabama as we reel in the years. James Taylor, How Sweet It Is, and ELO at the very start there, Sweet Talking Woman. Hey, welcome along to hour number two. If you've just joined me, my name is John Deering. This is Reeling the Years. We play great music from the 70s to now. Occasionally we have some guests as well, but today we're just enjoying some great music, including this one, Bitter Sweet Symphony. It is 8:10. Good evening.

Unreeling in the Ears, Connect FM, Bankstown and Auburn's own. And you can hear throughout Sydney, that's you too. And the sweetest thing, we heard the Company of Strangers, Sweet Love and Verge and Bitter Sweet Symphony. Hey, if you like great music from the 80s, why don't you tune in to Brett Goodridge every Saturday night just before the rock show with Rob Cootrey. So that's between 6 and 9 here on Connect FM.

In a Circle Suite, along. Hey, what, some words there, weren't there? And the Backstreet Boys, As Long As You Love Me. And Kathy Dennis gave us Touch Me All Night Long. As we reel in the years, great music from the 70s to now.

0: We started that bracket with George Harrison a long time ago when we were fab. Lionel Richie gave us All Night Long, and just then, beautiful song, Dan Fogelberg and Longer. 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

What's some great music here on Connect FM? There at Clapton there and After Midnight. And Dugites, remember them? They're a Western Australian band called In Your Car. And Duran Duran, Girls on Film, was a very risque film clip in the 80s when that came out. And you know what? It's that time for me to say goodbye. Scotty's up next with Love Songs Till Midnight. Until we meet again, have a lovely week. Bye for now. Bye-bye.

0: Hi there, I'm Scotty, and welcome once again to another edition of the Best in Love Songs with Scotty here at Connect 100.9. Well, let's not muck around. Let's get underway. Big special thank you goes out to John Deering for another great show of Reeling Through the Years. John will return same time, same place next week to do it all over again for you. Well, I'm Scotty. I present the great show around called The Best in Love Songs with Scotty through to midnight tonight here at Connect 100.9. On that particular note, everyone calls me the Love God, and you'll understand why as we play out The Best in Love Songs. Well, let's get underway for you, shall we?
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0: And let's kick it off with this one from 1927. For you, it's called All the People.

Connect FM 100.9, playing out nothing but the best in love songs with Scotty. How are we? And 1927 and To Love Me. And we also squeezed in 1927 and All the People. How are we? Well, let's just slow the pace down just a little with this next one for you. And let's play around this particular one for you. And this one's called Coffee Feels Better All the Time. 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Good evening to you, wherever you are. And let's roll it out for you.

0: 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Well, there's a couple there just to chill and get you in the mood for some more great love songs here at Connect 100.9. And no stress, just vibes, and the coffee feels better. Coming up, well, we've got some Craig McLaughlin, Daryl Braithwaite on the way for you, and Hunters and Collectors. But let's worry about this one for you from Sir Cliff Richard.
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And Sir Cliff Richard and Daddy's Home. How about we play out this one for you from Sir Cliff Richard for you now? It's called Some People.

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I did say we're going to be playing out some great love songs, didn't I? Well, Darryl Braithwaite for you there, and All I Do. We also played you Craig McLaughlin and On My Own. Nothing but the best in love songs with Scotty here at Connect 100.9. It's always, like I always say, we always save the best to last, right? Well, not in this case today. We're not. We're going to start playing them out for you right now. Yes, we are. And we're going to start it off with this one for you, with Hunters and Collectors for you now, and it's called Throw Your Arms Around Me. 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

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And you are so beautiful to me. Love Songs with Scotty here at Connect 100.9. We also played you one of my favourites from Joe Cocker, and that one is Don't You Love Me Anymore. Not a lot of people play it on the radio these days. I don't know why. It's just a beautiful song. And Hunters and Collectors was also in there too. And Don't Throw Your Arms Around Me. Well, Love Songs with Scotty here at Connect 100.9. Well, stay with me next hour with some more great love songs for you. But let's play out this one for you right now, though. This is the band LRB, and it's called Lady.

Another hour's worth of great love songs right here at Connect 100.9. I'm your host, I'm Scotty. Well, coming up for you in this bracket, we've got some champion, we've got Lionel Richie, but how about we roll you out this one for you from Bryan Adams for you now, here at Connect 100.9.

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There we go for you. Lionel Richie and Ballerina Girl. Absolute beautiful song indeed. Champagne before that. And how about Us from Black Shiny Vinyl? How it was all those years ago. And Brian Adams got us underway. And Please Forgive Me. 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Hope you're doing well. Let's keep these great love songs coming your way.

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I say, let's just keep them coming.

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And no matter what, Donna Lewis and I'll Always Love You Forever and Player and Baby Come Back. I want to play you out another one now from Donna Lewis for you. It's called Without Love. 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

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And I knew that you were waiting for me to play up more great love songs. 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And Donna Lewis and Without Love. 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
4: 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I'm your host, I'm Scotty. I hope you've been thoroughly enjoying some of the great love songs we've been playing you tonight. Well, this mixture, well, we've definitely got you covered with love songs here. So let's not muck around and let's roll them out for you.

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There we go for you. Eric Carmen and All By Myself. We also played you 10cc and The Things We Do For Love. And Dr. Hook got us underway with When You're In Love With A Beautiful Woman. Let's keep these great love songs coming your way tonight here at Connect 100.9.

Part 9, nothing but the best in love songs with Scotty, with Elvin Bishop for you there, and just fooled around and fell in love. JB Gray before that, and Let's Drift Away, and to get us underway was Air Supply for you, and Love and Other Bruises. Well, we're on the home stretch of the show tonight right here, Connect 100.9. Let's keep these love songs on the way for you.

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Shakespeare Sister and Stay. We also played you Neil Sedaka and Just Laughter in the Rain. And Nelson got us underway and Without You. Well, bringing us to the end of another great show. Let's squeeze one more in and then we'll say goodbyes for another edition of the Best in Love Songs with Scotty.

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Unfortunately, we've run out of coins for the jukebox on this week's edition of the Best in Love Songs with Scotty here at Connect 100.9. Thank you once again for having me at your place. We'll do it all again, same time, same place, next week. Until then, take it easy. I'm out of here. Bye for now.

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1: 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It's all here right in the heart of Bankstown. 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
0: And tonight on the show we will be discussing words we no longer use in everyday language, lotto winners who are losing their pensions, boohoo for them, the worst things to say in a wedding speech, and we've got some etiquette stuff to talk about later in the show as well.
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3: Good morning, I'm Laura Devoy. A landmark trial is underway in the US which could force Meta to change the way it operates Facebook and Instagram. 29 states have accused the social media giant of illegally collecting and exploiting children's data. The BBC's Lily Jamali is at the court.
4: So far, we've been hearing from Megan O'Neill, who's the Deputy Attorney General of California. She has been trying to draw a contrast in this courtroom between public statements that top Meta executives have made, including Mark Zuckerberg and Instagram boss Adam Mosseri, trying to assure the public that they believe that their platforms were safe, and internal documents showing that Instagram bosses and Meta bosses were aware that especially kids between the ages of 13 and 15 were experiencing things like bullying, being exposed to nudity, being exposed to violence on the platforms.
3: Meta has denied the allegations. Proposed reforms to the National Disability Insurance Scheme have passed the Senate. Labor was concerned about the cost of the scheme, now at $52 billion a year, and the changes are expected to improve the budget's bottom line by nearly $38 billion a year. The government introduced 63 amendments to the legislation last night. The bill passed the upper house with the coalition's support and is expected to face a final vote in the lower house today. 5,000 Victorian little penguins are set to be vaccinated against bird flu. Wildlife officers will administer the jabs at the penguin colonies across Phillip Island and St Kilda. The Victorian government says it's the world's largest program to target wild birds, which need two or more doses to be protected. The federal government has ceased tracking individual H5 cases after more than 200 were confirmed. There remains no detections in commercial poultry or the wider agricultural industry. Members of Indigenous Australian communities and energy policy makers are meeting in Geelong today for the First Nations Clean Energy Symposium. The annual event brings together representatives of groups and organisations from all over Australia to support a smooth transition to clean energy while empowering First Nations Australians to make their own decisions about the future. Speaking to National Radio News, Executive Director of Original Power and the First Nations Clean Energy Network, Karina Nolan, explains the significance of who's involved.
5: Community who have been innovating clean energy solutions, but also alongside policy makers. So, you know, representatives from government at different jurisdictional levels who are responsible for making sure that the policy settings enable all projects at all scales and our communities to benefit from clean energy.
3: The Sydney Swans are set to hand down sanctions to players involved in an alleged incident in Melbourne earlier this week. In a statement issued after 7pm yesterday, the AFL club said the board was meeting last night to agree on penalties after interviewing the players involved. The club says it believes the players were in serious breach of expected club behaviour and standards. The Swans also condemned all forms of abuse and disrespectful behaviour towards women. Meantime, AFL CEO Andrew Dillon says the sexual assault allegations are deeply concerning. In a statement also issued late last night, he said the first question should not be what this means for a football club, but whether the AFL's actions match the standards the community expects. Victoria Police is investigating the allegations. No charges have been laid at this stage. Turning to sport, in tennis, Chris O'Connell is through to the round of 16 at the Cincinnati Open after his third round opponent withdrew from their match. He'll next face sixth seed Taylor Fritz tomorrow.
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1: 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Some people like the old songs. 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
2: 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I'm with you.

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10: Good morning, I'm Laura Devoy. A landmark trial is underway in the US which could force Meta to change the way it operates Facebook and Instagram. 29 states have accused the social media giant of illegally collecting and exploiting children's data. The BBC's Lily Jamali is at the court.
11: So far, we've been hearing from Megan O'Neill, who's the Deputy Attorney General of California. She has been trying to draw a contrast in this courtroom between public statements that top Meta executives have made, including Mark Zuckerberg and Instagram boss Adam Mosseri, trying to assure the public that they believe that their platforms were safe, and internal documents showing that Instagram bosses and Meta bosses were aware that especially kids between the ages of 13 and 15 were experiencing things like bullying, being exposed to nudity, being exposed to violence on the platforms.
10: Meta has denied the allegations. Proposed reforms to the National Disability Insurance Scheme have passed the Senate. Labor was concerned about the cost of the scheme, now at $52 billion a year, and the changes are expected to improve the budget's bottom line by nearly $38 billion a year. The government introduced 63 amendments to the legislation last night. The bill

0: Members of Indigenous Australian communities and energy policymakers are meeting in Geelong today for the First Nations Clean Energy Symposium. The annual event brings together representatives of groups and organisations from all over Australia to support a smooth transition to clean energy while empowering First Nations Australians to make their own decisions about the future. Speaking to National Radio News, Executive Director of Original Power and the First Nations Clean Energy Network, Karina Nolan, explains the significance of who's involved.
1: Community who have been innovating clean energy solutions, but also alongside policy makers. So, you know, representatives from government at different jurisdictional levels who are responsible for making sure that the policy settings enable all projects at all scales and our communities to benefit from clean energy.
0: The Sydney Swans are set to hand down sanctions to players involved in an alleged incident in Melbourne earlier this week. In a statement issued after 7pm yesterday, the AFL club said the board was meeting last night to agree on penalties after interviewing the players involved. The club says it believes the players were in serious breach of expected club behaviour and standards. The Swans also condemned all forms of abuse and disrespectful behaviour towards women. Meantime, AFL CEO Andrew Dillon says the sexual assault allegations are deeply concerning. In a statement also issued late last night, he said the first question should not be what this means for a football club, but whether the AFL's actions match the standards the community expects. Victoria Police is investigating the allegations. No charges have been laid at this stage. Turning to sport, in tennis, Chris O'Connell is through to the round of 16 at the Cincinnati Open after his third round opponent withdrew from their match. He'll next face sixth seed Taylor Fritz tomorrow.
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2: Good morning, I'm Laura Devoy. Lawyers for triple murderer Erin Patterson will argue she suffered a substantial miscarriage of justice during her trial. Patterson's appeal against her three murder convictions will get underway in the Victorian Court of Appeal today. Last year, a jury found the 51-year-old murdered her parents-in-law, Don and Gail Patterson, and Gail's sister, Heather Wilkinson, by feeding them a meal containing death cap mushrooms. Patterson was also convicted of attempted murder in relation to Ms. Wilkinson's husband, Don. She was sentenced to life in prison with a non-parole period of 33 years. The Prime Minister will today meet his Thai counterpart in a bid to strengthen law enforcement and trade between the two countries. Anutin Chanvirakul's three-day visit to Australia is his first since he became Prime Minister in late 2025. The two leaders are widely expected to increase bilateral deals that crack down on illegal Thai-based scam centres, which siphon millions of dollars from Australian pockets each year. 5 years on from the Taliban takeover, Afghanistan's labour market has been marred by structural changes. As Alyssa Delfs reports, it's characterised by widening gender disparities, increasing reliance on male employment, and the severe exclusion of women from economic activity.
3: That's according to new data from the International Labour Organization, which has revealed that while employment in Afghanistan has increased by 14% since its low in 2022, the boost has been made up entirely among men. In contrast, female employment declined dramatically. After a modest reduction in 2021, it fell sharply the following year. Afghanistan is estimated to have the second lowest female labour force participation rate in the world, highlighting the scale of women's exclusion from economic activity.
2: A court in Syria has sentenced to death a cousin of former President Bashar al-Assad. Wasim al-Assad was captured last year and has since been convicted of war crimes and crimes against humanity. The BBC's Sebastian Usher has more.
4: He was an enforcer for the Assad regime. He was someone who would gather militias to fight on behalf of President Assad. But what he wasn't convicted of, and the court said this is because of lack of evidence, was what many people associated him with most, which is drugs, the trafficking, the networks, the Captagon, which is an amphetamine, which during the Syrian civil war became a major industrial enterprise, which essentially kept the regime going financially for years. And he was almost certainly, from what most people believe, a part of that.
2: ZZ Top drummer Frank Beard has died. He was 77. Beard joined the Moving Sidewalks in 1969. The band became known as ZZ Top a short time later and released the first of its 15 albums in 1971. The band was inducted into the Rock and Roll Hall of Fame in 2004. Lead singer Billy Gibbons announced Beard's death on social media, saying the world had lost one of the most naturally innovative drummers and a great and true son of Texas. Turning to sport, the AFL Tribunal has upheld a three-match ban handed to Melbourne forward Jacob Van Rooyen. The 23-year-old was offered the suspension after striking Port Adelaide's Alir Alir in the head while attempting to spoil a mark. Alir subsequently failed a head injury assessment. Van Rooyen is still a chance of returning this year if the Ds progress through the finals.
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0: It's all here right in the heart of Bankstown. 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Some people like the old song. Some just like the new song.

0: Well, minions, it's Sunday night in Southwest Sydney, which means it's time for an all-new episode of Into the Void. My name is Aaron. I'll be taking you all the way through to midnight.
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13: Good morning, I'm Laura Devoy. Lawyers for triple murderer Erin Patterson will argue she suffered a substantial miscarriage of justice during her trial. Patterson's appeal against her three murder convictions will get underway in the Victorian Court of Appeal today. Last year, a jury found the 51-year-old murdered her parents-in-law, Don and Gail Patterson, and Gail's sister, Heather Wilkinson, by feeding them a meal containing death cap mushrooms. Patterson was also convicted of attempted murder in relation to Ms. Wilkinson's husband, Don. She was sentenced to life in prison with a non-parole period of 33 years. The Prime Minister will today meet his Thai counterpart in a bid to strengthen law enforcement and trade between the two countries. Anutin Chanvirakul's three-day visit to Australia is his first since he became Prime Minister in late 2025. The two leaders are widely expected to increase bilateral deals that crack down on illegal Thai-based scam centres, which siphon millions of dollars from Australian pockets each year. 5 years on from the Taliban takeover, Afghanistan's labour market has been marred by structural changes. As Alyssa Delfs reports, it's characterised by widening gender disparities, increasing reliance on male employment, and the severe exclusion of women from economic activity.
14: That's according to new data from the International Labour Organization, which has revealed that while employment in Afghanistan has increased by 14% since its low in 2022, the boost has been made up entirely among men. In contrast, female employment declined dramatically. After a modest reduction in 2021, it fell sharply the following year. Afghanistan is estimated to have the second lowest female labour force participation rate in the world, highlighting the scale of women's exclusion from economic activity.
13: A court in Syria has sentenced to death a cousin of former President Bashar al-Assad. Wasim al-Assad was captured last year and has since been convicted of war crimes and crimes against humanity. The BBC's Sebastian Usher has more.
1: He was an enforcer for the Assad regime. He was someone who would gather militias to fight on behalf of President Assad. But what he wasn't convicted of, and the court said this is because of lack of evidence, was what many people associated him with most, which is drugs, the trafficking, the networks, the Captagon, which is an amphetamine, which during the Syrian civil war became a major industrial enterprise, which essentially kept the regime going financially for years. And he was almost certainly, from what most people believe, a part of that.
13: ZZ Top drummer Frank Beard has died. He was 77. Beard joined the Moving Sidewalks in 1969. The band became known as ZZ Top a short time later and released the first of its 15 albums in 1971. The band was inducted into the Rock and Roll Hall of Fame in 2004. Lead singer Billy Gibbons announced Beard's death on social media, saying the world had lost one of the most naturally innovative drummers and a great and true son of Texas.

0: 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Some people like the old songs. 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
8: What about me? 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
2: Good morning, I'm Laura Devoy. Proposed reforms to the National Disability Insurance Scheme are expected to pass federal parliament today. Labor wants to rein in spending, crack down on fraud, and make the scheme more sustainable. The government introduced 63 amendments to the legislation, which passed the Senate last night. NDIS Minister Mark Butler told the ABC many of the amendments clarify the policy intent, which he outlined earlier this year.
3: It's not a change in direction. In many ways, it's simply providing more detail, more clarification around the policy intent that I announced months ago. But I'm really proud of the delivery in the Parliament of this significant plan to get the NDIS back on track.
2: The bill will be put to the House of Representatives today. Erin Patterson's appeal against her murder convictions will get underway today. Last year, a jury found the 51-year-old murdered three relatives and attempted to murder a fourth by feeding them a meal containing deathcap mushrooms. Her lawyer will argue she suffered a miscarriage of justice. The Victorian Director of Public Prosecutions is appealing the sentence handed to Patterson, life in prison with a non-parole period of 33 years. The Sydney Swans players involved in an alleged incident in Melbourne earlier this week are expected to be sanctioned today. In a statement issued after 7pm yesterday, the club said the board was meeting last night to agree on penalties. The club says it believes the players were in serious breach of expected club behaviour and standards. The Swans also condemned all forms of abuse and disrespectful behaviour towards women. Arriving at club headquarters this morning, head coach Dean Cox remained tight-lipped.
4: The club will make a statement today, so that's all I can leave it at.
2: Victoria Police is investigating the allegations. No charges have been laid at this stage. A new report has found Australians continue to place a high value on local film, television and online content. More than 8 in 10 Australians say access to local stories and content remains important, with three-quarters interested in watching more. Screen Australia CEO Deirdre Brennan says the sector is an essential part of Australia's culture and economy.
5: It's a really unique report, Screen Currency, because it doesn't just measure economic value, it measures cultural and social value. And what we're seeing is that Australian stories and the creative talent behind those stories are absolutely at the heart of how we see ourselves.
2: The report also shows the Australian screen and games sector contributes more than $11 billion annually and employs nearly 70,000 people. Scientists believe the release of best-selling music albums may be triggering an increase in road deaths. A research team at Harvard University found on days of popular album launches, an average of 18 more people died in car crashes in the United States. The BBC's Mimi Swaby has more.
6: New music demands more attention from our brains than something you've heard hundreds of times before. And simulator research shows that new high-energy music measurably degrades driving performance. Albums are often released on Fridays, when a rise in road accidents is normally recorded, with workers letting their hair down at the end of the week. Yet, even adjusting for this, researchers still recorded more deaths. They have called on music platforms to do more to make these dangers known, and have urged drivers to set their music before they start driving, or let a passenger be designated DJ.
2: Turning to sport, in tennis, Chris O'Connell is through to the round of 16 at the Cincinnati Open after his third round opponent withdrew from their match. He'll next face sixth seed Taylor Fritz tomorrow.
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0: It's all here right in the heart of Bankstown. 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
8: 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Some just like the new songs. 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
13: Good morning, I'm Laura Devoy. Proposed reforms to the National Disability Insurance Scheme are expected to pass federal parliament today. Labor wants to rein in spending, crack down on fraud and make the scheme more sustainable. The government introduced 63 amendments to the legislation, which passed the Senate last night. NDIS Minister Mark Butler told the ABC many of the amendments clarify the policy intent, which he outlined earlier this year.
14: It's not a change in direction. In many ways, it's simply providing more detail, more clarification around the policy intent that I announced months ago. But I'm really proud of the delivery in the Parliament of this significant plan to get the NDIS back on track.
13: The bill will be put to the House of Representatives today. Erin Patterson's appeal against her murder convictions will get underway today. Last year, a jury found the 51-year-old murdered three relatives and attempted to murder a fourth by feeding them a meal containing deathcap mushrooms. Her lawyer will argue she suffered a miscarriage of justice. The Victorian Director of Public Prosecutions is appealing the sentence handed to Patterson, life in prison with a non-parole period of 33 years. The Sydney Swans players involved in an alleged incident in Melbourne earlier this week are expected to be sanctioned today. In a statement issued after 7 p.m. yesterday, the club said the board was meeting last night to agree on penalties. The club says it believes the players were in serious breach of expected club behaviour and standards. The Swans also condemned all forms of abuse and disrespectful behaviour towards women. Arriving at club headquarters this morning, head coach Dean Cox remained tight-lipped.
15: The club will make a statement today, so that's all I can leave it at.
13: Victoria Police is investigating the allegations. No charges have been laid at this stage. A new report has found Australians continue to place a high value on local film, television and online content. More than 8 in 10 Australians say access to local stories and content remains important, with three quarters interested in watching more. Screen Australia CEO Deirdre Brennan

0: markets. A research team at Harvard University found on days of popular album launches, an average of 18 more people died in car crashes in the United States. The BBC's Mimi Swaby has more.
1: New music demands more attention from our brains than something you've heard hundreds of times before. And simulator research shows that new high-energy music measurably degrades driving performance. Albums are often released on Fridays, when a rise in road accidents is normally recorded, with workers letting their hair down at the end of the week. Yet, even adjusting for this, researchers still recorded more deaths. They have called on music platforms to do more to make these dangers known and have urged drivers to set their music before they start driving or let a passenger be designated DJ.
0: Turning to sport, in tennis, Chris O'Connell is through to the round of 16 at the Cincinnati Open after his third round opponent withdrew from their match. He'll next face sixth seed Taylor Fritz tomorrow.
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6: All children deserve to shine. I'm Julie Hourigan. I'm the Chief Executive Officer at Shine for Kids. Shine for Kids is the only national charity dedicated to transforming the lives of children and young people impacted by the criminal justice system. At any one time, there's about 44,000 kids in Australia who have a parent in jail. A child who has a parent in prison is six times more likely to end up in prison themselves. And we have to break those cycles of incarceration. The real challenge for these kids particularly is they fall through the cracks. There's a bright future if they know that they've got someone in their corner. So what Shine for Kids does is work with the kids outside and the parents inside where it's safe to build trust and confidence and to maintain really strong relationships. When we're working with children outside, we run a mentoring program to make sure that these kids are seen, they're heard, and they're getting what they need when they need it. Connected to school and sport, their faith, their families and their friends. And we run those programs from kindergarten through to kids who are in year 8 and year 9 who are going through those really big transitional milestones. And then inside, we support kids to visit their parent. The kids that Shine works with are so keen to stay connected to mum or dad. So for Shine to be able to support that connection and to make sure that it is done in a way where kids are safe, where they get to talk about how they're feeling, they get to talk to someone before they go inside and talk to someone when they come out, it's so rewarding building trust, confidence and connection between those children and their parents. The reason that I love being at Shine for Kids is I have a passion about the world being a more equitable place for children. I just will not accept that every child does not get what they need in order to feel like they've got someone in their corner to be the best that they can be. All children deserve to shine.
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8: A reminder that school speed zones are now in operation. 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New South Wales school zones generally operate between 8 to 9:30 a.m. on school days.
0: Some people like the old songs. Some just like the new songs.

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2: Good morning, I'm Laura Devoy. Independent Senator David Pocock says he thinks Australians will be hugely disappointed by Labor's gambling reforms. The government has negotiated with the Coalition, which supported the bill in the House of Representatives last night, although two MPs crossed the floor. It now moves to the Senate, where it's expected to pass tomorrow. The bill proposes a limit of 3 gambling ads on TV per hour and an opt-out system for online ads. Speaking to the ABC, Senator Pocock outlined his issues with the ban.
3: The late Peter Murphy said partial bans on gambling advertising do not work, and that's why they went with a full gambling ad ban. The other big one is she said inducements should be banned immediately. This legislation essentially legitimises inducements and just says let's just get rid of the worst types of inducements. And then the other big one is the need for a national regulator.
2: Hawkers who use social media to lure people into putting retirement savings into risky investments will be put on notice. Assistant Treasurer Daniel Molino will unveil the long-awaited consumer protection reforms in a speech to the National Press Club today. It follows the collapse of First Guardian and Shield Master Funds. Among the measures is a crackdown on lead generators who used social media, online ads and cold calls to lure people into putting their retirement savings into risky investments, and unlicensed real-time communication about super will be banned. Social media giant Meta is on trial, accused of illegally collecting and exploiting children's data. 29 US states who are suing the company claim it violated federal law. California Deputy Attorney General Megan O'Neill told the jury Meta's business model was designed to hook the users, hold them for as long as they can, harvest their data, and then hide the truth from the public. Meta denied making misleading statements about safety. The trial is expected to last 6 weeks. A major meeting to discuss clean energy impacts on Indigenous Australians gets underway in Geelong this morning. The First Nations Clean Energy Symposium brings relevant parties and stakeholders together to shape and create policies to ensure a smooth transition to clean energy with minimal impacts on Indigenous communities. Executive Director of Original Power and the First Nations Clean Energy Network, Karina Nolan, has told National Radio News those in attendance represent virtually every stakeholder.
4: We have over 500 people coming from right across the country, so from traditional owners and First Nations organisations, the Scribbly corporate, through to sort of lawyers and industry proponents, government, policy makers, and a whole range of people talking about how we can make sure that First Nations are really central to the clean energy transition.
2: The federal government will share the cost of rebuilding a major highway which links the New South Wales Central West to Sydney. The Great Western Highway has been closed at Victoria Pass, southeast of Lithgow, for more than 5 months. Work is underway to replace a near 200-year-old bridge. The federal and New South Wales governments have allocated $100 million each to the project. And Easter Sunday will officially be a public holiday in Tasmania. The State Parliament voted in favour of the move late last night, which brings Tasmania into line with the rest of the country. It will apply from next year. Turning to sport, the AFL Tribunal has upheld a 3-match ban handed to Melbourne forward Jacob Van Rooyen. The 23-year-old was offered the suspension after striking Port Adelaide's Alir Alir in the head while attempting to spoil a mark. Alir subsequently failed a head injury assessment. Van Rooyen is still a chance of returning this year if the D's progress through the finals.
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9: We'll be right back. Hello and welcome to The Wire, your independent national coverage of current affairs right across Australia on community and Indigenous radio. I'm Lucy Grant, coming to you from SYN in Melbourne, Victoria. And today on the show,
10: people with disabilities rely on this funding, yes. So by just cutting the funding and the support that they were receiving, the problem is like, where do they get the support from?
9: The National Disability Insurance Scheme changes are set to pass next week. We look at what this means for people with disability.
11: We didn't end up getting that feed, but when we started singing, it was like we spoke the same language. We brought everyone to tears.
9: We speak to the producer of the First Nations animation that won Best Australian Short Film this week at the Melbourne International Film Festival. And later today,
12: because the woman didn't consent to being interviewed per se or to be recorded in that way, and she also did not consent to be uploaded.
9: Kmart's affordable smart glasses raise privacy concerns. We look at how Australia's laws are struggling to keep up with recording technology. We'll have this and more for you over the next half hour. Legislation around the National Disability Insurance Scheme is set to tighten in the coming weeks after Labor recommended the bill to be passed. Introduced in May of this year, the bill will help slow the NDIS spending by $37.8 billion over 4 years. It will see around 240,000 people with disability exit the program by 2031 and another 110,000 potential participants diverted to other programs. The Wire's Momina Shakur spoke to Dr. Mona Nikidahagani from the University of Wollongong about the implications of reducing the NDIS.
10: The NDIS is one of the biggest schemes in Australia, publicly funded programs in Australia. This year, the budget amount for this scheme has been around $50 billion. So it just puts it a little bit under the defense budget. So there is no doubt that this scheme is basically big and a large portion of taxpayers' money is going to this scheme. And the idea of making it sustainable has been going around since the 2023 reform idea. The main problem is basically who is actually going to bear the cost. So it's not just like, okay, we have a big figure in our balance sheet and we need to minimize it. Because people with disabilities rely on this funding, yes? So by just cutting the funding and the support that they were receiving, the problem is like, where do they get the support from?
13: And how likely is the new legislation set to pass as early as next week?
10: Well, what we hear from the news, although Green is opposing the proposal, but it's very likely that it will pass if the government basically is making some deals with coalitions. So it's very likely that it will pass as early as next week.
13: Around 240,000 participants are expected to leave the system by 2031. What are the risks of moving people out before another scheme is established?
10: And this is the main concern of people with disabilities and their carers and advocacy groups. So the idea of the government, the claim that they are making is that by 2031, this scheme, if it's not stopped, it will have around 900,000 people in it. Okay, so they are proposing to cut it down to 600,000. So in a way, 300,000 will be either exiting the program or be not allowed to enter the program. So 250,000 will be basically exiting the program. So they're either pushed to other alternative schemes. And amongst that is like around 150 children with autism that they're expected to be referred to other schemes. So the problem is those schemes are not really available yet. And so there are claims that, you know, thriving kids will be supporting these people, but we still don't know how thriving kids work. And they also put a limit on it. So they say, for example, if you are up to 8 years old, you could go to thriving kids. But what about children who are, let's say, 9 or 10 years old? So in a way, you know, they're still in between. They need the support. Their needs doesn't disappear, but there's no alternative for them.
13: With the new legislation, the government is expected to reduce community participation by almost 50%. How could this impact the independence of people with disability who rely on NDIS? NDIS?
10: Well, very much, because the idea of this funding is basically allow them to have a carer, a social worker to get them out of the house, to the ability to engage with their friends, you know, just like being able to leave the house and do their daily activities. So if that funding is not available, it's either pushed back to the families and their carers, or the person will miss out.
13: How concerned are you that waiting list, specialist shortages, regional service gaps could effectively become barriers for NDIS in the future?
10: These costs will have a huge impact on people living in remote and regional areas. Because the way NDIS works is based on, you know, a market model. So it's basically if there is demand, then providers will go there and offer services. So if there is cut to services, number of participants in those areas are limited. Providers are not intensified to establish services there. That means people living in those areas won't have access to the services. That's really vital for their daily activities.
13: What do you think the government can do to better the NDIS scheme?
10: One of the discussions that has come, you know, within the hearings, several hearings that occurred during the Senate inquiry, was that, you know, perhaps rather than just focusing on the current tax funding money, we can look at other alternatives to source the funding needed for the NDIS. For example, taxing, you know, different sectors. That has not been heard or even discussed by the government. The other idea is that currently NDIS is the main source for people with disabilities. So the other services are quite limited. So that's the only option that people with disabilities have. Over the years, funding for advocacy group, for a smaller organization has disappeared. So I think the first step should have been establishing those alternatives before cutting the funding that's currently available. Because as I said, people's needs remain there. People with permanent disabilities still need the support.
9: That was Dr. Mona Nikki Dahagani from the University of Wollongong speaking to The Wire's Moamina Shakur. Running from the 6th to the 23rd of August, the 2026 Melbourne International Film Festival offers a curated program of global screen storytelling, as well as the world's largest showcase of Australian filmmaking. This week, the winners of the festival's annual Short Films Awards were announced, with an animation called Our Choir Has Always Been Travelling, taking out the Best Australian Short Film category. Directed by Marjorie Noongar Williams, Nelson Armstrong, and Judith Pungada Inkamala, Our Choir Has Always Been Travelling tells the story of the Central Australian Aboriginal Women's Choir as they perform across Australia and the globe. I got to chat with the producer of the award-winning film, Eloise Lindback, about how the film creatively worked to tell the stories of six of these First Nations artist choristers in their own languages and mediums. Tell us a bit about what Our Choir Has Always Been Travelling is about.
14: This film charts the international impact and intergenerational legacy of the Central Australian Aboriginal Women's Choir. There's been a very long tradition of community choirs in Central Australia. At one point in time, they were absolutely booming, and they were like the footy teams like today, travelling to all different choir festivals in all different communities, and the choirs were so large, like not everyone could fit in the churches to rehearse, had to do a lot of rehearsals outside just because there were so many members of the choir. That's not the case today. Like, we explore this in the film. There's a great line where one of the artists is yelling to her grandchildren to come and join the choir, and they say, choir itcher, so no choir, band owa, yes to band, like I want to be in the bush band, do country music. So there has been this trend where the choirs in each community are getting smaller and smaller with only a few members. So that's how, kind of how the Central Australian Aboriginal Women's Choir came about, is that all the community choirs that were still going decided to form as one to be stronger and louder than before. And the idea for this film and telling this story through animation came about because artists from both Hermannsburg Potters and Tungundjeri artists were already making works about their involvement in the choir. So Judith Bungada Inkamala from Hermannsburg Potters has quite a famous pot called Our Desert Choir, and Kumanara Donald, who's now since passed away, after making the film, but she had created some amazing works about the choir. So it seemed like the next step to get together, join forces, collaborate between the two art centres and create this film. The choir are really well known. The Central Australian Aboriginal Women's Choir have been all around the world. There's been a documentary called Songkeepers made about them. There's been books written about them as well. But this is the first time that the story has been told from the perspective of First Nations choir members. So it was really important the artists wanted to use film and use animation to share their stories of the choir.
15: I'm interested in how you chose a particular style of animation to capture all of these different mediums people had already been telling this story through under the direction of Nelson Armstrong.
14: One of the key challenges of the film was animating and bringing together incohesively two different artistic styles, or many different artistic styles, but yes, ceramics and paintings. And then another one was there's six leaders of the project, the artists, choristers, and so six different experiences of the choir. How to bring those stories and tell personal but also the shared stories between the six artists. So this was a really collaborative process that was formed over many months. It started with a script writing workshop, and from there we developed the script and after that an asset list of everything that we needed to create. And so then once we had the asset list, as a team we're coming together to work out how we would visualise that through animation. We decided that a lot of the kind of transport elements and kind of key elements would be done in ceramic. So there's the ceramic Qantas plane, the ceramic bus, the bullet train in Germany is done in ceramics as well, the yellow taxi in New York. And then the idea was that the kind of landscapes and backgrounds would be done using the paintings of Tangentyere artists. And Nelson is an incredible animator. He's been able to work all those artworks into something that's really cohesive but also still shows the unique styles of each artist and each art centre.
9: Can you tell me a bit about the decision to tell the story in a number of languages?
14: Yeah, there's so many different languages associated with the choirs, because the Central Australian Aboriginal Women's Choir, because it draws from so many different Central Australian communities. And we had lots of discussions during the script writing process about which language and languages we would want to tell the story in. It was a very conscious choice to have songs that were both in Pitjantjatjara and Western Arrernte throughout the whole film. And it was also the artists just had extreme generosity towards audience members in choosing to have the majority of the film in English. And then also it was very important, though, to still include Western Arrernte phrases throughout. Often when the choir perform, people have an emotional reaction, which we explored in the film as well. There's a scene when they go to Germany where the artist choristers say, like, trying to buy food in Germany, trying to buy some fish and chips, and trying to, like, reenact fish swimming to try and communicate they would like to buy fish and chips. And they say, oh, those Germans couldn't understand us at Aldi. We didn't end up getting that feed. But when we started singing, it was like we spoke the same language. We brought everyone to tears. So I think that's, like, what's so fantastic about the choir is that, yeah, they can break down those language barriers and different cultural barriers. For everyone lucky enough to be in a cinema, sitting near Marjorie and Judith, two of the co-directors and artists and choristers and co-writers for the film, they sing along with every song. It's kind of like a surround sound experience. So, yeah, that's been really fantastic too.
9: That was Eloise Lindback, producer of the short film Our Choir Has Always Been Travelling, in conversation with The Wire. 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I am Lucy Grant in Melbourne. A big hello to our listeners in Alice Springs on 8CCC 102.1 FM, to our friends in Noosa on Noosa FM 101.3, and to the other side of the country to Radio Goolari in Broome, Western Australia. Kmart's camera glasses have hit the shelves and sold out almost immediately, sparking concerns about privacy as smart glasses become more accessible. The Anko-branded glasses retail for just $89, a fraction of the price of Meta and Ray-Ban smart glasses, which start at around $337. But as the technology becomes cheaper and less noticeable, concerns are growing over who is being recorded, where that footage goes, and whether Australia's privacy laws are keeping up. The Wire's Momina Shakur spoke with Milica Stilinovic, tech specialist from University of Sydney, about the risks of smart glasses.
12: So when you look at the Anko variants, and I do believe that Woolworths has also come out with a cheaper variant as well, along with Kogan, it's the accessibility and the widespread nature of the glasses now that they've pretty much sold out. So you're getting more bang for your buck out there, so to speak, with more people wearing these glasses. The second issue with that is Anko, for example, works on the AI prompt Hey Cyan, and we don't know a lot about this company. We don't know their data retention practices or where that data is going and for what purpose.
13: If someone's wearing camera glasses in public, can they legally record people around them?
12: So when you're looking at recording people, it is not illegal, for example, in the state of New South Wales to record bystanders. But when it comes to the glasses, it's the ubiquitous and covert nature of these glasses that become that real problematic grey zone. And we're also looking at the various uses or who has picked up these glasses and what they're using them for, aka pickup artists are using these glasses to approach women, to harass them with corny pickup lines, zooming into their body parts, and then uploading that, for example, in the case of Ray-Ban Meta's, uploading that to a platform and subjecting these women to a global barrage of abuse online. Now, that kind of leads into content moderation as well, which is problematic because the woman didn't consent to being interviewed per se or to be recorded in that way, and she also did not consent to be uploaded. The second thing I'd like to highlight is that these recordings are taking place in not just public but semi-private and private spaces like gyms or the stairwells of apartment buildings where this woman works, so she can't run away. And so it becomes this ambient, covert form of harassment that's really problematic.
13: Are Australia's current privacy laws strong enough to deal with this new technology and how accessible it is now?
12: No, I would say no. I would say that the Data Privacy Act, which is the federal act, that looks towards corporations and businesses and how they retain data. The jury is out on whether, for example, an influencer would be considered business and how they are retaining the data. The second thing is that with these glasses, a lot of them are AI enabled. So we need to consider, where is this information being stored? Which data labeling firm is actually looking after that data? And we've seen leaks over the last couple of weeks and months happening because of mishandling of this data.
13: Just with the glasses itself, how different are today's smart glasses compared to versions previously?
12: So when we're looking at the smart glasses of yore, the Google Glass, they were really expensive, almost double the price point, and they weren't exactly aesthetic, let's put it that way. When you're looking at the Ray-Ban Metas, this is a collaboration with a major fashion house, and wayfarers are a status symbol. You've also got Ray-Ban's Meta iterations, or rather Meta iterations with Kylie Jenner, which are quite fashionable. And so, again, it becomes a lot more appealing to wear these glasses and way more harder to detect than the old Google Glass.
13: And how much data can these glasses collect from people and places around them?
12: So Mark Zuckerberg is looking towards creating super sensors. I would say there's super sensors to date now, in the sense that once you put them on your face, it is still recording spatial data, your preferences, what you're engaging with, how you're engaging with AI, where you're walking through every day, who you're interacting with. And Zuckerberg is also threatening facial recognition, which becomes a really problematic and very scary mode of surveillance for everyday Joes and Janes to have.
13: We talked about, with the Anko glasses, how we're not sure where the data is being recorded. What happens to some of these photos and videos or even audios that are transferred from the glasses to the phone?
12: We're not quite sure with Anko. As I mentioned, the the jury's still out in terms of where this is going and how it's being handled. When it comes to ANCO and the Ray-Ban Meta, there is also a difference in that when you're recording with ANCO, you need to basically plug into your computer, get it off your computer and upload it onto a platform, whereas with the Ray-Ban Meta, you can seamlessly do that through the actual lenses.
13: What changes would you like to see to better protect people's privacy around smart glasses?
12: I will definitely keep saying this one until I am blue in the face. It's with every new technology, I would love to see tech companies come to the table, speak to policymakers, regulators, and researchers about what they want to introduce to societies. That way, the regulators, policymakers, and researchers can see what's out there, see the lay of the land, and what has come before that tech to basically assess what kind of risks could we be looking at and how could we place adequate guardrails to address these issues.
9: That was Milica Stilinovic, tech specialist from University of Sydney, speaking to The Wire's Moamina Shakur. A powerful 7.7 earthquake struck Indonesia's Flores Island in East Nusa Tenggara last week, killing dozens of people and evacuating thousands. The earthquake caused widespread panic, destroying homes and schools and causing a landslide cutting off the direct route for critical supply. The initial tsunami warning has been lifted. However, access to many remote communities still remain restricted. The Wire's Moamina Shakur spoke with Frederica Rambu, the Plan Emergency Response Team Leader in Momura, Sika, about the impact she is seeing on the ground.
16: Yes, from the situation today, we have looking some information with the disaster agency and social agency. In this area, they have four evacuation location, and almost 5,000 people evacuated. And they have like urgent needs like tent, sleeping mat, and water, drinking waters, some medicines, and also like they need like hygiene facilities.
13: How are you doing at the moment?
16: Yes, we are doing a coordination with the disaster agency. We have like monitoring and we conducted like psychosocial support with the children. Yes.
13: How difficult is it to reach communities that have been cut off by the landslide right now?
16: Yes, yes, it's difficult to access this area. It's no flight to this area, and some road is ruined. And some places we cannot access in small island.
13: What are the biggest risks that children are facing right now after a disaster like this?
16: Yes, mostly the children and women and people with disability facing like the situation with difficult to access their support from government, and also they limited to hygiene facilities, and also limited on drinking water, and also like water for hygiene.
13: What are the most important needs for families at the moment in terms of help?
16: For the most urgent needs is like tents, blankets, sleeping mats, medicine, and some drugs, and also food and hygiene kits and water drinking.
13: In terms of what to expect next, are you expecting any aftershocks at the moment?
16: Yes, the aftershocks still happening 2 times in this morning. And then the community still have like a panic situation. So yeah, they still need our support, and we need to connect them to the disaster agency and social agency.
13: And what help is urgently needed right now?
16: Yes, the helping needed right now is like to get the mostly about tents. Some evacuation location no tents, so we need to coordinate with the government to give them a tents. Yes, I just want to let you know about the situation, the data about the people. It's still counting, but mostly it's like I want to let you know about listed 54 people dead and mostly and around 2,000 people evacuated.
9: That was Frederica Rambu, the Plan International Response Team leader in Momara Sika, speaking to the Wire's Moamina Shakur. And unfortunately, that's the end of the show today. Thanks so much for listening wherever you are in Australia. The Wire is a co-production between community radio stations SYN in Melbourne, 2SER in Sydney, Radio Adelaide, 4ZZZ and Radio 4EB in Brisbane, with the great support of the Community Broadcasting Foundation and the Community Radio Network. 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We pay our respects to elders past, present and emerging. I'm Lucy Grant, coming to you from SYN in Melbourne.
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2: Good morning, I'm Laura Devoy. Independent Senator David Pocock says he thinks Australians will be hugely disappointed by Labor's gambling reforms. The government has negotiated with the Coalition, which supported the bill in the House of Representatives last night, although two MPs crossed the floor. It now moves to the Senate, where it's expected to pass tomorrow. The bill proposes a limit of 3 gambling ads on TV per hour and an opt-out system for online ads. Speaking to the ABC, Senator Pocock outlined his issues with the ban.
3: The late Peter Murphy said partial bans on gambling advertising do not work, and that's why they went with a full gambling ad ban. The other big one is she said inducements should be banned immediately. Mm-hmm. This legislation essentially legitimizes inducements and just says, let's just get rid of the worst types of inducements. And then the other big one is the need for a national regulator.
2: Hawkers who use social media to lure people into putting retirement savings into risky investments will be put on notice. Assistant Treasurer Daniel Molino will unveil the long-awaited consumer protection reforms in a speech to the National Press Club today. It follows the collapse of First Guardian and Shield Master Funds. Among the measures is a crackdown on lead generators who used social media, online ads and cold calls to lure people into putting their retirement savings into risky investments, and unlicensed real-time communication about super will be banned. Social media giant Meta is on trial, accused of illegally collecting and exploiting children's data. 29 US states who are suing the company claim it violated federal law. California Deputy Attorney General Megan O'Neill told the jury Meta's business model was designed to hook the users, hold them for as long as they can,

0: News, those in attendance represent virtually every stakeholder.
1: We have over 500 people coming from right across the country, so from traditional owners and First Nations organisations, prescribability corporate, through to sort of lawyers and industry proponents, government policymakers, and a whole range of people talking about how we can make sure that First Nations are really central to the clean energy transition.
0: The federal government will share the cost of rebuilding a major highway which links the New South Wales Central West to Sydney. The Great Western Highway has been closed at Victoria Pass, southeast of Lithgow, for more than 5 months. Work is underway to replace a near 200-year-old bridge. The federal and New South Wales governments have allocated $100 million each to the project. And Easter Sunday will officially be a public holiday in Tasmania. The State Parliament voted in favour of the move late last night, which brings Tasmania into line with the rest of the country. It will apply from next year. Turning to sport, the AFL Tribunal has upheld a three-match ban handed to Melbourne forward Jacob Van Rooyen. The 23-year-old was offered the suspension after striking Port Adelaide's Alir Alir in the head while attempting to spoil a mark. Alir subsequently failed a head injury assessment. Van Rooyen is still a chance of returning this year if the Ds progress through the finals.
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2: Good morning, I'm Laura Devoy. An appeal of Erin Patterson's murder conviction and of her sentence will get underway today. Last year, a jury found Patterson murdered three relatives and attempted to murder a fourth by feeding them a meal containing death cap mushrooms. She was sentenced to life in prison with a non-parole period of 33 years. Lawyers for Patterson will argue she suffered a substantial miscarriage of justice. Victoria's Department of Public Prosecutions will argue the sentence was inadequate. The New South Wales Premier says the tobacco excise is not working. The excise drives up the price of cigarettes and increases twice a year. Earlier this week, One Nation said it would slash the tax by 75%, but the federal government says it's not considering any changes. Chris Minns told the ABC the excise is driving the black market.
3: I just think we need a rethink on this. The excise isn't working. It's driving underground black market in cigarettes, and it's really a source of funding and opportunity for organised crime in New South Wales.
2: Proposed reforms to the National Disability Insurance Scheme are expected to pass federal parliament today. The legislation passed the Senate last night with support from the coalition after the government announced 63 amendments. Labor wants to rein in spending on the NDIS, crack down on fraud and make the scheme more sustainable. Meantime, the House has passed the government's proposed gambling reforms. The coalition also supported that bill, although two MPs crossed the floor. A vote is expected in the Senate tomorrow. Thailand's Prime Minister has received a ceremonial welcome outside Parliament House this morning. Anutin Chanvirakul will meet with Anthony Albanese as Australia and Thailand look to strengthen law enforcement and trade. His three-day visit to Australia is his first since he became Prime Minister late last year. The two leaders are widely expected to increase bilateral deals that crack down on illegal Thai-based scam centres, which siphon millions of dollars from Australian pockets each year. The Sydney Swans are preparing to hand down sanctions on several players involved in an alleged incident earlier this week. In a statement issued last night, the AFL club said the players were in serious breach of expected club behaviour and standards. It says it's appropriate to take firm action and highlight that any sanction it imposes relates solely to those breaches. Victoria Police are investigating allegations of sexual assault at the Melbourne hotel in which the Swans were staying, but no charges have been laid at this stage. The club sanctions are expected to be handed down today. Australians value local stories and content more than ever. A report by Screen Australia has found 84% of Australians agree access to local screen content is important, and three-quarters are interested in watching more. But nearly two-thirds of Aussies spend less than 30% of their time watching Australian content, and many say it's difficult to find. Screen Australia CEO Deirdre